Welcome to this edition of Classic Jazz, where each week you will hear a wide variety of jazz and even a few selections from the Great American Songbook. I'm Ted Allison. Let's begin this hour with a 1965 recording from jazz pianist Andrew Hill. Here's his own composition, Fioretto.

Canadian American jazz pianist Tiny Pernum and his musicians from the early 1930s, Sud Buster's Dream. Let's move up to 1967 now. Here's a recording of Give Me Your Kisses, I'll Give You My Heart.

Recorded live in Paris in 2012, Kurt Rosenwinkel and Jerry Allen teamed up for that Allen song, Open-Handed Reach. Here's electric bass player Jaco Pastor.

A live recording at the Baked Potato in 1985, the great guitar playing of Larry Carlton, So What? Mostly known as a music producer, Bob Belden, teamed up with Diana Reeves and Jerry Allen in 1986 for this recording of Chick Corea's composition, Maiden Voyage.

The album Blues for Brother Ray was a tribute to Ray Charles from trumpet player Jimmy Rotundi, which included a 2009 recording of Baby, It's Cold Outside. Next, let's listen to Taking Flight, the title track of saxophone players Mike Murley's 2019 release.

Jazz vocalist Candace Springs and Chris Potter from 2020, Solitude. Don't go away. Another hour of classic jazz will begin in just a couple of minutes.

It's time to begin the last hour of classic jazz, which includes music from Woody Herman, Jerry Mulligan, Eric Kloss, and the Dexter Gordon Quartet. To begin the hour, going back to 1967, here is Mr. Tony Bennett. I Let a Song Go Out of My Heart.

teaming up with the Oscar Peterson Trio, Steph Smith, with a recording of In a Mellow Tone from 2011. A song that goes back as early as 1931 from Rudy Valli, and was heard in the 1942 film Casablanca. Here is As Time Goes By from the Dexter Gordon Quartet.

David Murray Quartet with their modern post-bop style of jazz from 2023, Free Mingus. He began playing the saxophone at the age of 10. At 16, he released his first album, The Chasing Game, from jazz saxophone player Eric Kloss.

A 1959 recording from hard bop jazz piano player Walter Davis Jr., Ludl Lot. Let's head off to the 1957 Newport Jazz Festival. Taking the stage, Jerry Mulligan and the Teddy Wilson Trio. Here is Basin Street Blues on Classic Jazz.

One of the best recordings from Jimmy Rolls with Stan Getz, the standard song written by Hoagie Carmichael and Johnny Mercer, Skylark. A late 1950s release brings together the big band and Latin sounds of Tito Puente and the Woody Herman Big Band. Here's Cha-Cha Chick.

The title track, The Cape Verdean Blues from 1966, The Horace Silver Quintet. 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That is 2606. I'm Ted Allison, host of Classic Jazz. 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
1: 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It's Matt with Mixtape Show About Relationships on this, the 10th day of August, 2026. What a nice, muggy Monday evening it is, isn't it? Oh, my goodness. How crazy is the weather outside? I thought we had maybe a break from it over the weekend or something, but boy, it is back. That muggy hot is back. And I think it's sticking with us till either Tuesday or Thursday. So just give it a few days, my friends. We will be in and out of the heat in no time. Let's see what's going on tonight. Teresa's not feeling well, so good evening to my love, Teresa, who's taking it easy tonight. We will let you take it easy and not call you since you are enjoying a nice hot bath, so that's good. Been watering the lawn like crazy, front and back. Teresa got the power washer out over the weekend and was just power washing like a mad woman. I am impressed. She looks so good with that power washer in her hands. Oh my goodness. 723936. What? That's the no. I have to type in a code for Spotify now. That's interesting. All right. Well, that's fine. We'll give them their secret code here. Let's see. Been busy at work doing work stuff, which is good. Riley and I were working on putting a new one of those mini split air conditioner heat pump units in the garage tonight. We got a good plan together. To quote our president, we have the concept of a plan together. We got the bracket mounted up on the wall and tested to make sure we could really mount the indoor side of the unit up, and looks like that's going to go up just fine. So now tomorrow we'll be out drilling some holes and running some conduit and all that kind of good stuff that you need to do for installing one of those heat pump style mini split air conditioner things. I've been rocking the window air conditioner in the garage for like, I don't know, the last 6 or 8 years, and it's starting to get old, and it's a big hassle to keep taking the window mount air conditioner in and out of the window. So I decided I'll get on Amazon and order up a heat pump mini split, and that way I can use it in the summertime to cool and in the wintertime to heat. So that'll be really nice to have something permanently installed in the garage. If the first one goes well, I actually need two to cool the space that I have, and so we'll run some electrical for the first one probably in the next couple of days, and it'll be fun. We'll get to put a second one here in maybe later on in the summer or this fall. Let's see, the prediction of rain is happening for this evening. Supposedly we're supposed to get some rain or something, which would be nice. We are definitely in a drought. Most of Minnesota is, including the Twin Cities. And what else is happening? The wildfires up north have simmered to a bunch of wildfires, and so the Boundary Waters Canoe Area has reopened up for a series of, I think, 13 more entry points and overnight camping and that kind of stuff. So Riley's mom is up north enjoying the Boundary Waters Canoe Area, so that's good for her. Let's see, got a work trip next week, just a single overnight in Chicago. We're going to have a little internal company meeting, which will be nice. Nice to get out back on an airplane, which I haven't been on for a little while. Usually work has me traveling at least once a month, and it's weird to not travel the first half of the year. So it'll be nice to get back on the old airplane. Nice short hour and a half flight down to Chicago and back. So that'll be fun to see some of my work colleagues and get to learn all about the current stuff we're selling and that kind of stuff. All right. With it being hot tonight, hot and humid, we'll be doing some summertime songs. Yep, that sounds like the right thing to do. Which will hopefully keep it cool enough so you can keep listening to your buddy Matty G here on the radio. Some good feel-good summer throwback kind of songs, so that'll be fun. All right, let's get Mixtape Show About Relationships started for tonight.

It is still 77 muggy degrees at 9:06 at night. Can you believe that? I can. It's kind of wild. We'll have the weather forecast from the WFNU Weather Center, MSN.com, in just a few minutes, so stay tuned for that. But first, as promised, the feel-good summer music. Starting off tonight, a little lovely day. Bill Withers, tonight on Mixtape.

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MSN.com with your weather forecast for the week. Today we hit 85. Tomorrow, Tuesday, 88 degrees, mostly sunny. We got some rain coming overnight around about 2-3 hours here, about midnight or so. A little some drizzle, some rain. It's going to happen. 88 Tuesday, 87 Wednesday. Hopefully the humidity is going to finally drop by Thursday. 83 Thursday, this overnight low is 63. Friday shoots up to 82. Saturday, rain and 79 degrees. Sunday, 77. Monday. A week from today, 77 degrees, 63 degree overnight. So, still gonna be warm the next week ahead of us here. Once again, at 9:15 at night, 77 degrees. It feels like 76. Boy, does it ever. It's thick out there. And partly cloudy tonight here on Mixtape. All right, here's the Turtles with their summer song.

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No, we cannot do that. 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

evening to all the good people. It's time for Rollin' Tumblin'. Classic, vintage, rare, blues and soul music and some R&B right here on WFNULP 94.1 FM in St. Paul. I am your host, JJ Perry, and I'm in a fantastic mood tonight. So I'm only going to play you good stuff. I'm going to play you some great stuff. I'm going to play you some blues and some soul. We're going to start right now with one of my very favorites, Bobby Blue Bland. I Pity the Fool on Frogtown Community Radio.

told you it was going to be the good stuff. Sure, from Clarence Gatemouth Brown with Okie Dokie Stomp. Right before that, Big Maybell, our cover girl, Don't Leave Poor Me. And we start the mess off tonight with I Pity the Fool from Bobby Blue Bland. All right, you're in on Rolling Tumbling tonight. We're going to keep things moving. I told you I'm only going to play the best kind of stuff. So let's jump into some Elmore James and Eddie Taylor. This is a hot one. 12-year-old boy on Frogtown Community Radio.

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This is Roland Tumblin, classic vintage and rare blues, soul, and R&B music every Monday night. And I am your host, J.J. Perry. I am only playing classic vintage blues tonight. Only the best for only the best people. We just heard a real good one there from Little Walter. I should have said it was a good one, but it was a fast, large one, as Walter, as the title of that record suggests. Before that, Muddy Waters, live in Los Angeles from 1954. I Just Want to Make Love to You. From his album, B.B. King Sings Spirituals, we heard Mr. B.B. King with I'm Working on the Building. Coco Taylor on Chess Records with Find a Fool. The one and only Howlin' Wolf with the Howlin' Wolf Boogie. That one, you know, everybody knows Hubert Sumlin was Wolf's guitar player for so many years, but and Muddy's too. Actually, Hubert played with Muddy Waters as well. But man, that early Howlin' Wolf, Memphis, Willie Johnson on guitar stuff, real crunchy, mean and gnarly sounding. I just that's my favorite Wolf stuff right there. And we started the set with another pairing, I would say. Elmore James with a number called 12-Year-Old Boy. Eddie Taylor on the guitar on that one. Eddie Taylor, of course, the unsung hero. Is he unsung still? I don't know. Maybe he's been well sung. But Eddie Taylor from the longtime Jimmy Reed, second guitar player, kind of invented that whole Chicago shuffle thing that everybody copies to this very day. Man, good music in that set. I'm very happy to have it at my fingertips here to play for you. But if there is something you would like to hear, please let me know. RolandTumblinMusic@gmail.com. I will do my best for you. But until that time arrives, I got a little warning for you. We're going to hear from, man, he's kind of one of the last men standing, isn't he? I think it's Buddy Guy and Bobby Rush, Bob Stroger on the bass. Billy Boy Arnold, I don't know if he's playing too much anymore, but man, Billy Boy Arnold's still around. We're going to hear Buddy Guy right now. When My Left Eye Jumps on Frogtown Community Radio.

0: Yeah, man.
1: Where you been so long, man?
0: Oh, man, I've been out there at 1919 West Taylor.
1: What you were doing out there, man?
0: Oh, man, I was out there messing around with Rand and Dr. Newhouse, man. I had to get rid of them two bugs and that roach I had.
1: How you do that?
0: Oh, man, I hit it.

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0: Oh, man, I could not pick which T-Bone Walker song I wanted to play, but I felt like I needed some T-Bone Walker. So we just heard Welcome Blues, Say Pretty Baby, from the one and only T-Bone Walker. Right before that, oh, man, the incredible Memphis Minnie. Love Memphis Minnie. That was the essential. Me and My Chauffeur Blues. Earl Hooker. Right before that, on that wah-wah guitar, Two Bugs and a Roach. And we started that final set off with the legendary Buddy Guy. I wouldn't usually call somebody legendary. I always figure, unless you're telling their story around a campfire, it's not really a legend. Buddy Guy, though, he's got a nightclub called Legends. So, and I would say I've told some Buddy Guy stories around the fire before. So we're going to say the legendary Buddy Guy, When My Left Eye Jumps. Well, I hear the sounds of Lee Allen walking with Mr. Lee. You know what that means. It's time for me to walk up on out of here. I don't have to go home, but I can't stay here. You, of course, can stay here on WFNULP 94.1 FM in St. Paul. Or you can come on back next week, Monday night, for more Rollin' Tumblin', classic, vintage, and rare blues, soul, and R&B music. With me, your host, J.J. Perry. We'll do it all again next week, Monday night. I'm going to leave you with one more classic, one more, from my favorite Magic Sam album called Black Magic. We're going to get out of here with the Magic Sam Blues Band, Stop, You're Hurting Me. We'll catch you next week on Rollin' Tumblin' right here on Frogtown Community Radio.
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1: DJ
0: Mixy May. I hope you guys are having a beautiful Monday. I know I am. The first song you guys listened to was Morning Dew, Donk, by Beyonce. And I got some good songs for you guys. I'm going to keep it up with like the R&B girl group type beat. but I got some other songs for you guys. We got different vibes. We got different songs today, and I'm really excited. All of these are really good songs, and hopefully you guys enjoy. But yeah, you are listening to Mixy Monday. The next song I have for you guys is Tweak.

0: And that was Gonna Get This, Hannah Montana. That song, it will never, like, if you guys watched Hannah Montana, like, that scene where she starts singing this song, like, my life changed. I don't know about you guys, but, like, ooh, I love Hannah Montana. I want to watch the Hannah Montana movie, so if anyone wants to watch that, let me know. I'm trying to have a movie night. I hope you guys, I got people coming in and I'm really excited. This is a very blessed mixy Monday. But yes, if you are tuning in now, this is Mixy Monday and I'm your
1: DJ
0: Mixy May. And Mixy Monday is every Tuesday at 2. And I have my replays on at 11 tonight. But yeah. I am going to be playing a new song by Mr. Steve Lacy. He came out with an entire new album called Oh Yeah, on Friday, and oh yeah, it's good. Oh yeah, I've been waiting for him to, like, drop this album for so long, and I'm so happy. I love it. It's so good. I love it. I love it. I love it. but yeah, the song I have for you guys is Show You Me. And also I have a Sid song coming in a little later. If you guys aren't familiar with, like, the internet, it's a collaboration group that Steve Lacy and Sid and some other people, I just don't know their names, I'm really sorry, but I'm really excited. In 2027 early, they're gonna be releasing some music. So yeah, even Steve Lacy, like, posted on YouTube, like, a listening, like, party that he was doing, and I tapped into it. I'm that excited. I feel like recently streaming and listening to music's really hard because we just get so much, like, having streaming platforms is not easy for the music lovers, especially me. Like, I get overwhelmed with music, but when there's artists I love that drop albums and songs, it's the best. Like, listening to it fully, and I'm low-key thinking about maybe getting this on, like, vinyl or a CD, who knows. But yeah, I'm gonna stop yapping for you guys and play this music. This is Show You Me, Steve Lacy.

0: it's not Monday every day, you know? Like, we can't have multiple Mondays because, you know, Mondays are special. Like, everyone kind of, like, hates Mondays, but I know deep down people love Mondays because it's, like, the beginning of the week. Like, I know Sunday's supposed to be the start of the week, but to me personally, it's Monday. It's just Monday. But, yeah, what else is on my mind? I got a new job. Yes, I did. I'm going to tell you guys about it as you're listening. I know you guys want to hear me more than the music. Like, I'm going to be honest. Like, we don't care about the music. It's about Mixy. But yes, I got a new job. I got a job. It's at a dermatologist center. I was in school to be an advanced esthetician, and I'm going to work at this dermatology clinic to be an advanced esthetician, but also a medical assistant. So I'm going to be learning a lot of new things. I'm really excited. I did a shadow day last Monday, so that's why I couldn't do a Mixy Monday. We're going to figure out how I can keep my Mixy Mondays going, if I change the time or just decide to, like, pre-record some shows sometimes. But don't worry, Mixy Mondays are here to stay. Don't get nervous, guys. Sorry. But that's why I wasn't here last Monday. Yeah, I'm really excited just to see what this brings and just to learn some things. And I went to school for this. Like, it's kind of crazy that I finished school and now I can do everything that I wanted to do. But yeah, what other thing? Oh, tomorrow, you guys need to stay tuned into the Mixy May Instagram. I'm going to be announcing some things tonight and tomorrow. I'm going to be on a podcast. I guess I'll just announce it now, but the information will be there to, like, see it. But yes, I'm going to be on a podcast. It's the Amazing Pop Culture Podcast. I came in and just explained some, like, Gen Z things, like, to some baby boomers, Gen X, you know, like, keep them up to date because Gen Z kind of runs this, like, runs the world. You guys probably know that. All my listeners are Gen Z, but it's exciting. I'm really excited to, like, watch it. I've never done a podcast. This is a first of many more, probably. It was done in the WFNU Creator Space Studio. I'm excited. I'm kind of a natural on the mic, as you guys know. Yeah, but I'm gonna cut down on some of this talking. But if you're joining in now, you are listening to Mixy Monday, and I'm your
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0: Mixy May.
1: Ah.
0: Woo! Yeah, I have some other buttons I really want to press, but I probably shouldn't. Woo! Okay, we're gonna keep it going. The next song I have for you guys is Like It. Hope you like it.

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That was the name of the last song. Shh. By Retro Bands. Did you guys watch the game last night? Argentina versus Spain. Spain winning the World Cup. I didn't, but I watched the ceremony at the end, and yeah, that ceremony was interesting. But yeah, the World Cup's over. Love Island's over. I don't know what we're supposed to do now, guys. I guess we're just supposed to go watch the Odyssey. Yeah. Yeah. No, genuinely, like, everything's, like, ending. Like, summer is supposed to be about, like, being outside and, like, having fun, but, like, we're bounded to our couches watching, like, something, because, you know what, that's what keeps the world going, I guess. But recently, what's been really in, I think, is horror. Like, there was Backrooms, and there was Obsession, and then that other gay horror movie. I didn't even see it. And Love Island. Like, all of that stuff was so scary. And I want something, like, lighthearted. Like, I don't want something scary anymore. Like, oh, okay, so the other night, I watched a movie with my dad. I know, crazy. He does not watch movies. Like, he is so anti-movie. If you try to watch a movie with him, he will fall asleep. But we watched a movie, and he picked it. Netflix original K-Pops. Yep, you heard it, K-Pops. It's an Anderson .Paak movie. He made it. Like, he made this movie. It was, like, the corniest, most random, funniest movie I've ever watched personally. It's about Anderson .Paak. It's not about, but he's starring Anderson .Paak. It's about this K-pop like boy that he like meets, and I guess it's his son. Yeah, random. That took a turn. And who plays his like make-believe son is his real son. It's so cute. And yeah, so it's like about that and like being like mixed and like Blasian, and it's really cute. And like there's the both cultures being black and Korean in this movie, and it's called K-Pops. It was really good. It was genuinely like the most random movie ever, but my dad and I watched it, and my mom came in and she was like, I love this movie. It was good. Take a watch. It was good. No, it was like genuinely so random. Like, I loved it though. I'm like really into corny, like terrible movies. Like, I want to watch that. Like, I am into the cool, like bro movies, like The Odyssey and whatever, because it's like good. But no, I want to watch K-Pops. Mm-hmm. Yeah, like I love Kissing Booth, and like I mean it, I'm serious about it, and like all those kind of movies, Netflix originals, I guess. But yeah, if there's any good shows to like watch, let me know. I'm still watching Girlfriends. Actually, I was talking about podcasts earlier. One of my favorite podcasts to watch is Kiki Palmer's podcast, and she had Tracee Ellis Ross on it, and they were so funny. I haven't actually fully finished it, but it was a really good podcast. And Tracee Ellis Ross is, she's mother, like she's everything. I'm obsessed with her. She's so funny, she's so beautiful, and she's that girl. So definitely take a listen. I just love Kiki Palmer in general. Like, all the people she has come on her show are, they're phenomenal. So yeah, maybe I'll be on it next. Mixie May and Kiki, that would be fun. What do you guys think? I'm gonna play a few more songs for you guys. This next song I have is called Candyland.

And the last song you guys listened to was Too Many Days by Sid. We're coming close to the end of our show. You know what? This wouldn't be a show without you guys, though, so it's our show. I got 10 more minutes, but I still got a few more songs for you guys. But I just wanted to come back on and remind you that every Monday is Mixy Monday. And you can tune in at 2 for the live show, or you can listen to my show at 11 when the replay happens. Or if you're missing last week's show, you can go on the app and go on demand and listen to my last two shows under Mixy Monday. But yeah, tune in to the Instagram, that is MIXYMA3, to stay updated with the podcast coming out. You guys definitely should watch it and send it to your friends. Show them that Mixy May is that girl and is the St. Paul princess. No, I'm gonna stop now. That's too much. Okay, I got more songs for you. I'll come back on to give you kisses, but the next song I have for you is Have To by Brent Faiyaz.

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You better thank God you're still on this earth. You better be stacking cake like making dessert. 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And they wanna show,

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I plan for the future and learn from the past. 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I give

0: Blacks in America have made millions, if not hundreds of millions, of contributions in America.
1: Coming up on Black History with Roderick.
0: One such contributor was Horace King. He was an Alabama slave and architect who reached a high level of prominence in the mid-1800s. King became one of the most respected bridge architects in the Chattahoochee River Valley. His legacy is still alive in the amazing spiraling staircase of the Alabama State Capitol. So the next time that you're in Alabama and you visit the state capitol, make sure you look at the architecture. You will see just one example of what blacks have contributed to America. This has been Black History with Roderick Carter.

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This is Felix from the mighty, mighty Hyrule Specs, and you're listening to WFNU LP 94.1 FM, Frogtown, Rondo, St. Paul.

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1: 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It's Matt with Mixtape Show About Relationships on this, the 10th day of August, 2026. What a nice, muggy Monday evening it is, isn't it? Oh, my goodness. How crazy is the weather outside? I thought we had maybe a break from it over the weekend or something, but boy, it is back. That muggy hot is back, and I think it's sticking with us till either Tuesday or Thursday. So just give it a few days, my friends. We will be in and out of the heat in no time. Let's see what's going on tonight. Teresa's not feeling well, so good evening to my love, Teresa, who's taking it easy tonight. We will let you take it easy and not call you since you are enjoying a nice hot bath, so that's good. Been watering the lawn like crazy, front and back. Teresa got the power washer out over the weekend and was just power washing like a mad woman. I am impressed. She looks so good with that power washer in her hands. Oh, my goodness. 723936. What? I have to type in a code for Spotify now. That's interesting. All right, well, that's fine. We'll give them their secret code here. Let's see. Been busy at work doing work stuff, which is good. Riley and I were working on putting a new one of those mini split air conditioner heat pump units in the garage tonight. We got a good plan together. To quote our president, we have the concept of a plan together. We got the bracket mounted up on the wall and tested to make sure we could really mount the indoor side of the unit up, and looks like that's going to go up just fine. So now tomorrow we'll be out drilling some holes and running some conduit and all that kind of good stuff that you need to do for installing one of those heat pump style mini split air conditioner things. I've been rocking the window air conditioner in the garage for like, I don't know, the last 6 or 8 years, and it's starting to get old, and it's a big hassle to keep taking the window mount air conditioner in and out of the window. So I decided I'll get on Amazon and order up a heat pump mini split, and that way I can use it in the summertime to cool and in the wintertime to heat. So that'll be really nice to have something permanently installed in the garage. If the first one goes well, I actually need two to cool the space that I have, and so we'll run. Run some electrical for the first one probably in the next couple of days, and it'll be fun. We'll get to put a second one here in maybe later on in the summer or this fall. Let's see, the prediction of rain is happening for this evening. Supposedly we're supposed to get some rain or something, which would be nice. We are definitely in a drought. Most of Minnesota is, including the Twin Cities. And what else is happening? The wildfires up north have simmered to a bunch of wildfires, and so the Boundary Waters Canoe Area has reopened up for a series of, I think, 13 more entry points and overnight camping and that kind of stuff. So Riley's mom is up north enjoying the Boundary Waters Canoe Area, so that's good for her. Let's see, got a work trip next week, just a single overnight in Chicago. We're going to have a little internal company meeting, which will be nice. Nice to get out back on an airplane, which I haven't been on for a little while. Usually work has me traveling at least once a month, and it's weird to not travel the first half of the year. So it'll be nice to get back on the old airplane. Nice short hour and a half flight down to Chicago and back. So that'll be fun to see some of my work colleagues and get to learn all about the current stuff we're selling and that kind of stuff. All right. With it being hot tonight, hot and humid, we'll be doing some summertime songs. Yep, that sounds like the right thing to do. Which will hopefully keep it cool enough so you can keep listening to Your buddy Matty G here on the radio. Some good feel-good summer throwback kind of songs, so that'll be fun. All right, let's get Mixtape Show About Relationships started for tonight.

It is still 77 muggy degrees at 9:06 at night. Can you believe that? I can. It's kind of wild. We'll have the weather forecast from the WFNU Weather Center, MSN.com, in just a few minutes, so stay tuned for that. But first, as promised, the feel-good summer music. Starting off tonight, a little lovely day. Bill Withers, tonight on Mixtape.

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We now go live to the WFNU Weather Center, MSN.com, with your weather forecast for the week. Today we hit 85, tomorrow Tuesday 88 degrees, mostly sunny. We got some rain coming overnight around about 2-3 hours here, about midnight or so, a little some drizzle, some rain. It's going to happen. 88 Tuesday, 87 Wednesday. Hopefully the humidity is going to finally drop by Thursday. 83 Thursday. This is overnight low of 63. Friday shoots up to 82. Saturday rain and 79 degrees. Sunday 77. Monday. A week from today, 77 degrees, 63 degree overnight. So still going to be warm the next week ahead of us here. Once again, at 9:15 at night, 77 degrees. It feels like 76. Boy, does it ever. It's thick out there. And partly cloudy tonight here on Mixtape. All right, here's the Turtles with their summer song.

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1: We want the museums to talk about the history of our country in a fair manner, not in a woke manner or in a racist manner, which is what many of them, not all of them, but many of them.
0: As the United States marks its 250th anniversary this summer, we spend the hour looking at how the nation's history is told as President Trump repeatedly attacks the Smithsonian and other institutions. We'll speak with Brian Stevenson, the founder and executive director of the Equal Justice Initiative. He's dedicated his life to confronting the legacy of slavery in the United States. He's helped open four sites in Montgomery, Alabama, including the Legacy Museum.
2: It's important that we begin to commit to an era of truth and justice, that we tell the truth about our history, that we find the words necessary to understand all of the pain, all of the suffering that was created by 400 years of enslavement, lynching, segregation, and injustice.
0: Brian Stevenson is here in Edinburgh, Scotland, where he's just opened his group's first international exhibition, The Legacy of Slavery. We'll also talk about why he calls the death penalty lynching's stepchild.

0: Democracy Now!, democracynow.org, The War and Peace Report. I'm Amy Goodman. In Colombia, Reuters reports more than 160 people are dead after a 7.4 magnitude earthquake struck the northwestern Chocó and other regions Monday, damaging and collapsing hundreds of buildings. The death toll is expected to rise as search and rescue efforts continue. Colombia's president, Abelardo de la Espriella, was sworn in just 3 days before the earthquake. He's declared a state of emergency. The U.S. Geological Survey determined the epicenter of the quake to be about 3 miles from the small town of San Jose del Palmar, home to about only 5,000 people. The Chocó region is one of the poorest and most neglected in Colombia. The city of Pereira and the neighboring state of Risaralda is among the hardest hit, as well as Cali, where several top floors of the city's main hospital collapsed, trapping patients. This is a local resident.
1: Fortunately, as the neighbor just said, there was a Google alert and we were able to get out. But many people didn't manage to do so. Unfortunately, there were impacts, like here at La Luna Bridge. And despite everything, people are still moving through there. Also here in the strips, we see that the building suffered damage. I think they're going to have to demolish it. Really, this is a call for us as a community to come together and solve these types of situations that can happen at any moment.
0: New data reveals July was the hottest month ever documented in the United States since records began in 1895. That's according to the National Oceanic and Atmospheric Administration, NOAA. So far this summer, intense heat domes swept across the East Coast, the Plains, and the Southwest, triggering massive wildfires in the Pacific Northwest and Canada. Lake Mead's plummeted to historic low water levels as the Colorado River struggles to sustain the West, while in Puerto Rico, hundreds of thousands of people are going without running water for 48 hours at a time as authorities impose rotating water shutoffs to combat severe drought. In France, nearly 70% of the country is under water use restrictions as successive heat waves intensify the crisis, with two-thirds of groundwater reserves falling below normal levels. Another heat wave is expected this week. Meanwhile, in England, three-quarters of the nation has entered drought status, placing 27 million people under water use restrictions as a fifth heat wave looms. In China, more than a million people were evacuated from their homes as Typhoon Dolphin made landfall. The typhoon unleashed torrential rains that paralyzed transportation systems. On Monday alone, Shanghai's airports canceled approximately 1,000 flights. President Donald Trump issued an executive order Monday reducing the number of childhood vaccinations from 18 to just 11. The directive also proposes separating the combined measles, mumps, and rubella vaccine into three individual shots administered at different times. Back in January, Health and Human Services Secretary Robert F. Kennedy Jr. reduced the U.S. immunization schedule by eliminating vaccines for six of the 17 covered diseases, but a federal court blocked the change. The new executive order reinstates Kennedy's overhaul despite the legal case still pending. Republican Senator Dr. Bill Cassidy of Louisiana criticized the order, saying, quote, "I'm a doctor. This executive order is wrong. The president does not have the expertise to make these changes," unquote. The American Academy of Pediatrics said, quote, "There is no new evidence to justify significant changes to childhood immunization guidance. Dozens of studies involving millions of people show there is no link between vaccines and autism, and yet federal leaders continue to promote this outdated, disproven idea to scare families," unquote. This is President Trump Monday.
2: Where they have a vaccination thing, looks like the size of a bottle of soda poured into a little child's body, and bad things happen in many cases, in too many cases, because this is an explosion, this is an epidemic.
0: President Trump Monday claimed Iran has killed thousands of people through its wars in the region and during protests inside Iran and demanded compensation. Trump's new proposal countered Tehran's existing demands for reparations and the removal of sanctions, which largely matched a preliminary peace agreement signed in June but has since collapsed. This is President Trump.
2: Well, we're going to ask for money for the damage they've done over a 50-year period, whether you go SS Cole or whether you go all of the people that were so badly hurt, so badly wounded or killed, many thousands of people, and maybe damages for the 52,000 protesters over the last 4 months that were killed in Iran.
0: Meanwhile, Iranian President Masoud Pezeshkian reported he spent 7 to 8 hours with Supreme Leader Mojtaba Khamenei and confirmed Khamenei is in good health. The two men met in late July around the start of Pezeshkian's third year as president, according to state media.
3: It was good meeting with Iran's Supreme Leader Mojtaba Khamenei. We talked about all sorts of issues. We raised all the problems and set out our concerns. In terms of his health, he was completely well, because someone who can sit there and hold discussions with us for 7 or 8 hours cannot be in poor health.
0: This comes amidst new reports President Trump secretly left the presidential jet before Air Force One took off from Turkey at the end of last month's NATO summit because of a credible threat, an Iranian threat, to fire a missile at his aircraft. In Syria, a court sentenced ousted leader Bashar al-Assad to death Tuesday after a trial in absentia. He was convicted of killings, torture, and arbitrary arrest during Syria's nearly 14-year war. It was the first Syrian conviction against Assad, who fell in a rebel offensive in December 2024 that ended his family's decades of rule in a war that killed hundreds of thousands of people. A U.S. oil company linked to President Trump called Greenland Energy is preparing to drill in Greenland without local approval. The firm recently landed drilling equipment on Greenland's eastern coast as President Trump renews threats to seize the Arctic territory. Greenland's government issued a strong warning that no permission was granted. The island's Mineral Resources Authority must approve all future logistical operations before they proceed, officials said. Under Colombia's new right-wing Trump-supported president, Abelardo de la Espriella, Colombia has recognized Morocco's sovereignty over occupied Western Sahara. Colombia has frozen diplomatic relations with the Sahrawi Arab Democratic Republic and ended prior support for the independence group, the Polisario Front. Morocco's brutally occupied Western Sahara and its indigenous people, the Sahrawi, since 1975, in defiance of the United Nations and the international community. The first Trump administration recognized Moroccan sovereignty over Western Sahara in 2020 as part of a larger effort to normalize relations between Israel and its Arab neighbors. Trump's State Department's revoked more than 175,000 visas from foreign nationals as part of its sweeping immigration crackdown. This comes as congressional Democrats say they plan to investigate the Trump administration's efforts to deport U.S. military service members and their families. The probe was announced in response to an Associated Press investigation that found the Trump administration's detained more than 50 parents and spouses of active duty U.S. military personnel. The investigation by U.S. lawmakers led by Senator Elizabeth Warren also found ICE has attempted to deport 282 veterans and their immediate family members. In April 2025, ICE rescinded its long-standing policy that protected immigrant veterans and replaced it with a new measure that allows for the detention and deportation of non-citizen U.S. service members. In more related news, attorneys and local advocates are reporting Haitian immigrants in Ohio are being forced to report to ICE appointments and wear ankle monitors after the Trump administration officially ended TPS, that's temporary protected status, stripping deportation relief from hundreds of thousands of Haitians. videos circulating on social media and news outlets shows a Haitian man in Blue Ash, Ohio, collapsing to the ground in tears after leaving an ICE check-in and receiving an ankle monitor. He's been identified by CNN as Monsanto Mahler. He said he's lived in the U.S. since 2023 and that he fled Haiti fearing for his life. A U.S. appeals court in San Francisco allowed thousands of lawsuits to proceed Monday against Meta, Google, TikTok, and Snapchat for designing products that are addictive to young users. Attorneys representing thousands of school districts and individuals suing Meta and other companies said in a statement, quote, "A trial is how the public finds out what Meta knew about its products' impact on children, when it knew it, and what it chose to do with that knowledge. Meta has fought to keep that evidence from the public," unquote. And in New York, a Staten Island judge ordered an emergency pause on New York City Mayor Zoran Mamdani's new pied-à-terre tax. The court ruled on Friday in a lawsuit filed by three homeowners seeking to delay the rollout of the tax. The pied-à-terre tax targets homes valued at $5 million or higher and co-ops and condos worth $1 million or more when the owner does not live there as their primary residence. A spokesperson for Mayor Mamdani said, quote, "We disagree with today's ruling, but we're confident in both the pied-à-terre surcharge and the city's ability to implement it fairly and effectively. This surcharge asks those who own second homes valued at $5 million or more to contribute their fair share to the city they benefit from," the spokesperson said. In India, tens of thousands of student and youth protesters marched on the legislature in Jharkhand Monday as riot police deployed tear gas, water cannons, and beat demonstrators with batons. This comes amidst weeks of street anti-government protests against the ruling BJP party over the leak of national exam questions, which forced millions of students to retake the exam. Some students ended up dying by suicide after studying for the exam for years. The protests forced the resignation of India's education minister last month. This is a student leader.
4: "I would like to humbly appeal to the state government through your platform that this protest today be a historic one. By evening, the crowd here will increase gradually. I appeal to the state government that you will have to seriously come up with a decision today itself on the student-related issues."
0: And Massachusetts has expanded late-term abortion access, loosening restrictions in cases of severe or lethal fetal abnormalities or if the pregnant person's life is at risk. The law will allow providers to perform abortions after the previous cutoff of 24 weeks when it's necessary to save the pregnant person's life. Most abortions still happen within the first trimester. During Monday's bill signing, Massachusetts Governor Maura Healey, a Democrat, said, quote, "We believe healthcare decisions should be made between women and families and their doctors, not politicians. Mothers and fathers and families who experience these devastating diagnoses, and they are devastating, heartbreaking, now they'll be able to make their own choices," the governor said. Massachusetts becomes the 10th state, along with Washington, D.C., to allow an abortion at any point in pregnancy. And those are some of the headlines. This is Democracy Now!, democracynow.org, The War and Peace Report. Coming up, Brian Stevenson, founder and executive director of the Equal Justice Initiative, which just opened its first international exhibition, The Legacy of Slavery, here at the Edinburgh International Festival in Scotland. Stay with us.

0: Nobody knows the trouble I've seen. The Jason Max Ferdinand Singers performing in the Reflection Room at the Legacy Museum in Montgomery, Alabama. This is Democracy Now!, democracynow.org, The War and Peace Report. I'm Amy Goodman in Edinburgh, Scotland. The U.S. celebrated 250 years since its founding in July, giving the country an opportunity to reflect on U.S. history and also how that history is remembered and taught. President Trump has brought new attention to these questions through his repeated attacks on exhibits at national monuments and national parks, the Smithsonian museums, and in school curricula. This is President Trump speaking last year.
1: We want the museums to talk about the history of our country in a fair manner, not in a woke manner or in a racist manner, which is what many of them, not all of them, but many of them are doing. Our museums have an obligation to represent what happened in our country over the years, good and bad, but what happened over the years in an accurate way.
0: Last year, President Trump wrote online, quote, "The Smithsonian is out of control, where everything discussed is how horrible our country is, how bad slavery was, and how unaccomplished the downtrodden have been. Nothing about success, nothing about brightness, nothing about the future," Trump said. Well, today we spend the rest of the hour with a man who's dedicated his life to confronting the legacy of slavery. We're joined by Brian Stevenson, founder and executive director of the Equal Justice Initiative. Based in Montgomery, Alabama, the Equal Justice Initiative has now opened 4 legacy sites to document the country's history of racial injustice. There's a Legacy Museum, the National Memorial for Peace and Justice, the Freedom Monument Sculpture Park, and now Montgomery Square, which shows the resistance. The Legacy Museum tracks the history of millions of enslaved Africans who were abducted and trafficked across the Atlantic to the Americas. The Legacy Museum has just opened its first international exhibition, The Legacy of Slavery, here at the Edinburgh International Festival in Scotland. It marks the museum's first major exhibition outside the United States exploring transatlantic slavery and modern racial injustice. In a moment, Brian Stevenson joins us here in Edinburgh. But first, I want to turn to a video narrated by Brian Stevenson about the Legacy Museum in Montgomery.
2: It's important that we begin to commit to an era of truth and justice, that we tell the truth about our history, that we find the words necessary to understand all of the pain, all of the suffering that was created by 400 years of enslavement, lynching, segregation, and injustice. It begins in Africa, where millions of people were kidnapped, abducted, taken from their homes, taken from their families, chained, forced onto ships where they were displaced forever. Without understanding that legacy, we don't appreciate the harm, the damage, the tragedy that surrounded the founding of this country. We still live in a country where there is this problem of racial inequality, racial injustice. And the narrative that created that problem of racial difference continues to haunt us today. And so this museum is dedicated to helping people understand the journey. We want people to understand the suffering that slavery created.
0: That's Brian Stevenson introducing the Legacy Museum in the cradle of the Confederacy in Montgomery, Alabama. Well, Brian Stevenson has crossed the pond and now is joining us here in Edinburgh, Scotland. He's the founder and executive director of the Equal Justice Initiative, also the author of the best-selling book, Just Mercy, A Story of Justice and Redemption. The book chronicles his years as an attorney representing prisoners on death row and was turned into a movie, Just Mercy, starring Michael B. Jordan as Brian Stevenson. Brian Stevenson, it's great to be with you here in Edinburgh, especially just coming from this morning I spent at the Legacy of Slavery Museum that's at the library at the University of Edinburgh. And talk about the significance of going global, at least international, with this museum.
2: Well, thank you, Amy. It's always an honor to be with you. But in putting together the content we have at the Legacy Museum, you begin to appreciate just how global the institution of slavery was. And I don't think there has been the kind of acknowledgement and reckoning in Europe with the role of these European powers that were primarily responsible for trafficking those 13 million Africans across the Atlantic Ocean. What happened during the transatlantic trade was really unprecedented. There's always been slavery in the world, and there have been different moments where people have been enslaved, but to dislocate, to kidnap and abduct 13 million people, take them across a terrifying journey where 2 million died, and then to create this legacy of slavery, which we live with in the United States and across the Americas, is something that I think needs to be more honestly acknowledged. And so we were eager to have an opportunity to present this content on this continent, which, as I said, hasn't done very much to acknowledge this history. So I'm really thrilled that the organizers of the festival invited us to bring a component of our museum here, and I've been really, really excited to see so many people taking it in.
0: Sarah Lewis, who we had on last week, the art historian from Harvard, who's written this incredible book and now has an exhibition opening in Chicago on the life and death of Emmett Till, pointed out that today, August 11th, but in 1841, Frederick Douglass gave his first anti-slavery address in Nantucket. What I was so struck by today at your museum here in Edinburgh was that he came here too to address slavery, to address Europe, to talk about and Africa, to talk about how people were enslaved.
2: Yeah, I think that there's a lot of rich history. I mean, many of these countries were in many ways not just complicit during the transatlantic trade, but during America's Civil War. There were people in Scotland supporting the Confederacy. There were people in the United Kingdom that were trying to sustain slavery because of the economic benefits to people in this region. And Douglass understood the importance of challenging that and confronting that. And so he did come to Scotland and not only energized abolitionists here, but he made the very powerful arguments that he was so uniquely gifted to make about why slavery needed to be condemned globally. There could be no place on the planet where we would tolerate the humane treatment that the inhumane treatment that slavery represented. And his legacy in Scotland and across the United Kingdom is again something that I think needs to be acknowledged more clearly.
0: And talk about the Scots who came to the United States, who were involved with the slave trade. A massive number of people who owned, and particular families who owned, 10,000 slaves.
2: When you look at the American South today, you absolutely see the footprint of Scotland and Scottish immigrants who occupied that region and enslaved, as you said, thousands of people and created this institution that was so resistant to emancipation, so resistant to freedom. And what's interesting for me is when I think about Douglass, I also think about my own struggles with my American identity. And this has been something I've been thinking more about in this 250th year.
3: I've often struggled with my American identity because I am not the child of immigrants. My four parents did not come to this country seeking greater opportunity. They did not come seeking shelter from some distant threat. They came in chains. They were victims of a brutal abduction. They were trafficked across the terrifying ocean where millions died. When they arrived on these shores, they could not pursue an American dream. They were enslaved. And for generations, they were subjected to the brutality and the violence and the bondage that slavery represented. After emancipation, they were betrayed when our courts prioritized states' rights over constitutional rights. They were subjected to this era of white supremacy and terror violence where thousands were lynched. Millions had to flee lands that they owned. They went to the North and Midwest where they had more security, but still were subjected to bigotry and discrimination. When I was born, I could not attend the public schools in my community because of my race. The public schools weren't open to black children. When lawyers came in and finally opened up those schools so that I could attend school, and I went to high school and college and then law school. I graduated from law school and was still subjected to a presumption of dangerousness and guilt. As a young lawyer in my car on the streets of Atlanta, the police approached me, pulled their weapons, pulled me out of my car, and threatened to blow my brains out because they suspected me of doing something criminal in front of my own apartment. And for the last 40 years, I've stood next to poor people, black and brown people, who should be presumed innocent in our court of law, but have in fact been presumed dangerous and guilty. And when you live through that life, it's challenging to kind of think about your American identity. But doing this history work has caused me to reflect differently about it. Because what I realize is that those 4 million people who were emancipated

0: they became great Americans, and the 50,000 black people who stayed off the buses for 382 days and gave birth to the civil rights movement were great Americans. And this history has shaped my new identity, because now I want to be a great American too. I want to create an America that honestly confronts this history. And it's not greatness based on wealth or power or status. I think greatness has to be based on our commitment to equality, commitment to justice, our commitment to fairness, our commitment to eliminating bigotry and hatred. And that's what this exhibit is about. It's about rooting us with a more complete understanding of who we all are, not just African Americans, but all of us. We are all survivors of these eras of violence and terror. And to reckon with that, we have to appreciate who has been great and who has not been so great. And those who have tried to perpetuate and sustain these institutions, have tried to preserve the legacy of racial hierarchy and white supremacy, who've tried to adopt mindsets that honor that, are people who can't really claim the greatness that I think is key to our future in the United States.
1: Your great-grandfather was a slave? Was enslaved?
0: Yes. My great-grandfather was enslaved in Caroline County, Virginia. And it's so interesting because, you know, growing up in a really poor, racially segregated community, when integration came, a lot of us didn't want to talk about where we were from. We knew we weren't welcomed. And so I didn't talk about the fact that most of the adults in my community didn't have high school degrees, because there were literally no high schools for black people in our county when my dad's generation came of age. And I didn't talk about the fact that many people had outhouses and running water. And I went through school kind of holding that truth about my family history. But when I got to Harvard on my first day of law school, the organizer asked, well, all of us students, a group of 12 of us, why are you in law school? And my classmates all started talking about how they were the sons and daughters and nephews and nieces of lawyers. And it made me uncomfortable, because I realized I wasn't related to any lawyer. And after the seventh or eighth person made these family connections, I realized something I hadn't even realized until that moment. And what I realized was that not only am I not related to a lawyer, I realized I'd never even met a lawyer. And by the time they got to me, I felt diminished, and I didn't want to answer the question honestly. I told a joke and I got out of there. And I called my mom and I said, Mom, I don't think I belong in this law school. And my mom said, what are you talking about? You belong wherever you go. Now you go back there and tell those kids why you're really in that law school. Tell them about your great-grandfather. And so I did. I went back and I found some of the students and I told them that my great-grandfather was enslaved in Caroline County, Virginia. And even though it was against the law for enslaved people to learn to read or write, my great-grandfather learned to read while he was enslaved. He could have risked his life, could have lost his life. But after emancipation, my great-grandfather would read the newspaper to formerly enslaved people who didn't know how to read. And my grandmother loved the fact that her father knew how to read, and she told me that when he would start reading, she would wrap her arms around his leg. And I said, Mama, why'd you do that? And she said, well, I just loved the fact that he knew how to read, and I wanted to learn to read. And she said, I thought you knew you learned how to read by touching somebody while they read. And he figured out, no, that's not how you learn to read, Victoria. And he taught her to be a reader. And my grandmother worked as a domestic her whole life, but she was someone who believed in the power of words and education, information. She would have loved you and what you do. And when I would go visit my grandmother, sometimes she would come out and she would stand on the porch and she'd have a stack of books and she'd make you read something before she would let you into that house. As I said, I grew up in a poor, racially segregated community. I wasn't related to a lawyer, never met a lawyer, but my mom went into debt when I was about 9 or 10 years old, and she bought us the World Book Encyclopedia. And we had those books in our house. And I told my classmates, I said, I'm not related to a lawyer. I've never even met a lawyer, but I read all about the lawyers. And you know, when I was a kid, I didn't always appreciate that, because Christmas comes along, you're 10 years old, and you go outside, and your friends are like, well, I got a basketball, I got a bicycle, I got a baseball. And I'd have to say, well, I got volume G of the World Book Encyclopedia. But I think about that now, and I thought about that then, and what I realized when I was a student is that I was not less than any of the other students. I wasn't diminished by my not having relations that were lawyers. I, in fact, began to feel lifted up by that. And that's the power of this history. I talk about my great-grandfather all the time now. I talk about my grandparents all the time, because I know that I'm being lifted up by millions of

0: people who had dreams of freedom, who had aspirations for something better. And I feel that. I do. I feel that in my work. When we put together our exhibit, when we put together this content, I constantly feel like we are being witnessed, watched by all of those who were subjected to the immense suffering and constant sorrow of enslavement. When we built our national memorial, I felt like we were being observed by the souls and spirits of all of those people who lost their lives in such darkness and such anonymity. And that's the way I feel today. I feel like I want to represent the 10 million black people who were enslaved for 246 years when our government begins to try to eliminate their history, their stories from our cultural museums. I want to advocate for those who were terrorized by terror violence. I want to represent the millions who had to deal with the humiliation of segregation and racial humiliation that was so much a part of our history in the United States when people tried to tell us that's not the important stuff, that's not the stuff you should be reading.
1: So talk about these four sites that you have, and talk about the significance of it being in Montgomery, why you chose to settle there, the cradle of the Confederacy, yeah. The names of the schools.
0: No, you're absolutely right. Montgomery has prided itself on being the heart of Dixie, the cradle of the Confederacy. When I moved there in the 80s, 59 monuments and memorials to the Confederacy spread around the city. Those still exist. Our three largest high schools until very recently were named Jefferson Davis High, Robert E. Lee High, and Sidney Lanier High, Confederate General. Those schools are 97-98% black because they're public schools. And when I moved there, you couldn't find the word slave, slavery, or enslavement anywhere in the public landscape. And this is a majority black city. So for me, it has been really important to create this new era of truth and justice, truth and reconciliation, truth and repair, truth and restoration in a place that has historically been unwilling to be honest about this history. And we opened the Legacy Museum from Enslavement to Mass Incarceration, which just makes a presentation about not just the horrors of slavery, but the way it evolved. And I continue to believe that the great evil of slavery in the United States wasn't the brutality and the violence, that was horrific, but it was the narrative we created to justify enslavement. The enduring evil of slavery was the narrative, because people who enslaved other people didn't think of themselves as immoral or indecent or unchristian. And how do you think of yourself as decent when you are pulling away a mother from her screaming children, knowing that mother will never see those children again? Well, you need a narrative. And so we created a false narrative in America where we said that black people are not as good as white people. Black people are less capable, less evolved, less human. And that narrative survived the Civil War. In fact, I often argue that the North won the Civil War, but the South won the narrative war. And even many abolitionists in the United States, they didn't believe in slavery, but they also did not believe in racial equality. And so Reconstruction collapses. Our court prioritizes the interest of these former enslavers over the emancipated, formerly enslaved. And we tolerated decades of mob violence, mobs going to jails, pulling people out of jails and torturing them, sometimes on the courthouse lawn. We tolerated that. Congress did not respond. And then we codified racial segregation, this racial order, in the law, until my lifetime, many of our lifetimes. And so you can't understand that without understanding this enduring narrative. And we continue to face racial bias because that presumption of dangerousness and guilt is still with us. That's why I was pulled out of my car in Atlanta. That's why I still have to confront these things. And so we're trying with our sites to engage people. So the Legacy Museum presents that content. The National Memorial for Peace and Justice documents all of the terror violence, all of the thousands of lynchings that we've been able to identify across this country. And we have monuments for every county. And we name the people, many of whom have never been named before. Most Americans can't name a single black person who was lynched between 1877 and 1950.
1: You've named over 100,000?
0: Yes, thousands of people whose names are in the memorial. And we now have a project where we're inviting communities to put up markers that allow local members of a community to reckon with these histories.
1: And you have these bottles levels of dirt?
0: Yes.
1: And I saw a replica here.
0: Yes, yes. We ask community groups that are often multiracial, multigenerational, to dig soil at the spot of the lynching. We put them in the jars that have the names and the victims, and you can see those jars in our museum in Montgomery and on display here in Edinburgh. And the National Memorial represents this ongoing effort to create a great awareness about lynching. We want to put up a marker at every lynching site in the United States so that we don't forget, that we make that commitment of never again in the context of our own struggle. Freedom Monument Sculpture Park is a 17-acre space that we've built to dig deeply into the horrors of slavery, but also into the bigger meaning of what it took to survive, to endure. We have a boat that will take you there across the Alabama River, a place, a river that trafficked thousands of people. And you'll see holding pens, you'll see representations of art and sculpture that model the labor of cotton fields and things like that. We have actual dwellings from plantations that were about to be destroyed, and we brought them on our site. But the other thing we do at Freedom Monument Sculpture Park is talk about the strength and the character and the resilience of enslaved people. This is the other thing that I just think most people haven't appreciated. It would have been so easy if you were an enslaved woman and you'd been raped, or you'd been violated, or you just gave birth to a child, to not want to love your child. Half of all enslaved people were separated from their children and their siblings and their parents. And it would be very tempting to say, I can't give my heart to this child because I know that child's going to be taken away from me. But most enslaved women did the opposite. They loved even harder because they didn't know. And the ability of enslaved people to love in the midst of agony is part of the legacy that I have inherited, that those are who are descendants of enslaved people. And I want us to appreciate their strength, their resilience, their character, their resolve. One of the exhibits we have in the museum and at the sculpture park are the ads that formerly enslaved people took out as soon as they were emancipated. Many people spent their last nickels and dimes placing ads in newspapers, looking for their children, looking for their siblings, looking for their parents. And it speaks to their love of one another. And that is also part of it. And so we end the Freedom Monument Sculpture Park experience with the National Monument to Freedom. It's this 43-foot tall, 150-foot wide, massive monument where we've taken the names of all 4 million emancipated black people listed in the 1870 census, which was the first time black people in this country could claim a surname that would be recognized by the government. And we have all of those names on the monument, and I see families come and people come and they find their family name and they put flowers in the little water, and it's emotional and it's intense, but it's joyous to connect with that legacy. And even though I was working on it for months and knew everything that we were doing, when they put up the panel that had my family name, I couldn't help but also shed a few tears because it made me appreciate the struggle, the sacrifice, the work that others have done before me to create the moment that I'm in.
1: We're talking to Brian Stevenson, founder and executive director of the Equal Justice Initiative. We'll be back with him in a minute. Here in Edinburgh, Scotland, we'll both be speaking today at the first ever, I think it's called a Global Ideas Forum, talking about 250 years, the history of the United States. Stay with us.

0: Nobody knows the trouble I've seen performed by the Jason Max Ferdinand Singers in the Reflection Room at the Legacy Museum in Montgomery, Alabama. I just met Jason here. His singers performing throughout the Edinburgh International Festival. He's now at University of Maryland, but in fact, Alabama was where he...
1: A good part of his career at Oakwood University, which is in northern Alabama. It's an historically black college, and he developed a group there called the Aeolians, who became just world famous because of their skill in choral singing. He's an incredible musician and choral leader, and I'm thrilled that we've been able to work together with him and many other artists in our sites.
0: And his chorus sang together with the Royal Scottish Symphony and Chorus and the Lincoln Center, Jazz at Lincoln Center Theater, as they all performed Who Will Rise, Wynton Marsalis's remarkable symphony Saturday night.
1: When we dedicated that national monument, I was talking about both Wynton and Jason Max Ferdinand Singers were there together, and it was just an extraordinary moment. Those are both artists that appreciate the power of this history and how it can be elevated when we understand the music, the soundtrack that has made that struggle possible.
0: Well, this is Democracy Now!, democracynow.org. I'm Amy Goodman in Edinburgh, Scotland, here with Brian Stevenson, founder and executive director of the Equal Justice Initiative, which runs the Legacy Museum in Montgomery, Alabama, also the monument to those who have been lynched. Just to correct what I said earlier, thousands of people were lynched, but you've documented over 100,000 people talking about linking their names to those who were enslaved.
1: That's right. The 1870 census identifies 120,000 unique names that the 4 million formerly enslaved people adopted, and many of us still carry those names, and so those are the names you can find at the National Monument at our Freedom Monument Sculpture Park. And the fourth site that we just opened is Montgomery Square, which takes this deep dive into the history of the Montgomery bus boycott and that 10-year period between 1955 and 1965, when Montgomery really gave birth to the civil rights movement and changed the world with the introduction of so many extraordinary people and the deconstruction of Jim Crow laws and racial apartheid and the passage of the Voting Rights Act. We think Montgomery plays a really important role in world history.
0: In the museum here and in Montgomery as well, you talk about people being grandfathered in, that term, the grandfather clause, was literal because blacks couldn't vote. Whites would not have been able to vote if they had to be able to read, for example.
1: That's right.
0: And so they were told, if your grandfather could vote, you can vote.
1: That's right. Of course,
0: that wasn't the case for black people.
1: That's right. And that was the pretense to suggest that these literacy tests, these poll tests, were race neutral. Oh, no, it's not race neutral. You just have to be the grandchild of someone who could vote, which, of course, no formerly enslaved person would be. And we want people to understand just the intentionality behind disenfranchising black people. So when you come to our museum, we have actual questions that were from the poll tests that black people had to take. And there were questions like, how many jelly beans in this jar in front of you? And we have models of the jars at the museum. They'd ask things like, how many bubbles in a bar of soap? How many windows at the White House? These absurd questions. And when people take them, they realize just how cruel it is to kind of suggest, well, you can register to vote, but you have to pass this test.
0: Well, let's take this forward. We only have like 8 minutes left in this broadcast. There's so much to discuss. you talk about in slavery to lynching to the death penalty to mass incarceration. You say lynching is the stepchild of lynching. Death penalty is the stepchild of lynching. Explain. I mean, right through to you just arguing before the Wisconsin Supreme Court last week about why a 10-year-old should not be sentenced to life without parole. A 10-year-old.
1: That's right. And that's going to argument will be in September. But yes, that is still the work that I do. And I say that there is this connection because violence was the way in which we tried to maintain this racial order, this caste system. Black people weren't willingly going to drink out of inferior fountains or inferior bathrooms. They needed, the people with power had to use violence and threat, and so lynching became a mechanism for that. And people got so used to seeing violence in response to any kind of act of black independence or whatever, that when it became no longer possible, that's when you begin to see an increase in the use of the death penalty. And of course, we know that throughout most of the 20th century, the death penalty was disproportionately used against black people whose victims were white. When you look at the crime of rape, 87% of the people executed for the crime of rape in the United States were black men convicted of raping white women. And there's always unreliability. And so, yes, I don't think you can disconnect that history of lethal violence from the modern death penalty. And I've always argued that the death penalty isn't an issue that can be evaluated by asking whether people deserve to die for the crimes they've committed. I think the threshold question is whether we deserve to kill when we have a system that has been so compromised by this history of racial bigotry, when we have a system that makes so many mistakes. For every 8 people we've executed in the United States, we've identified 1 innocent person on death row who's been exonerated. It's a shocking rate of error that we would never tolerate in health safety or aviation safety. If somebody said, oh, 1 out of 8 apples has a toxin on it, and if you touch that apple, you'll die, we would stop eating apples. We would stop selling apples. And apples have value and virtue in ways that the death penalty doesn't. And our indifference to these problems, I think, is like the indifference that was exhibited during those decades of terror, violence, and lynching that we saw throughout this country. So I do think that the legacy of slavery can be seen not only in lynching, not only in segregation, but in the way we continue to tolerate bigotry and violence in our current carceral system, police violence, people being presumed dangerous and guilty because of their color. You can't disconnect these acts, these contemporary acts, from this larger history.
0: We spoke to Keith Lamar on Monday, live from Ohio's death row. The Ohio governor, Mike DeWine, the Republican governor, just granted him a 3-year reprieve from execution. He's now set to die January 2030, along with a few other men. Can you talk about what this means when this governor himself has come to be against the death penalty?
1: Yeah, I don't think there's any doubt that one day there will not be a death penalty in this country. I just think that the force of human progress, if we continue to struggle, will not tolerate.
0: How many states don't have the death penalty?
1: Right now, there are 27 states that still have a death penalty, but that represents a tremendous decline over the last 12 years. Over a dozen states have abolished the death penalty. The execution rates are at their lowest level in 30, 40 years. There are fewer and fewer people being sentenced to death. We don't have to kill people to show that killing is wrong. And in fact, I think sometimes when governments say we're going to kill you if we really have a problem with you, that actually stimulates the kind of violence that we're trying to prohibit. And so what I think Governor DeWine has recognized is what many of us recognize, which is that each of us is more than the worst thing we've ever done. I don't think anyone should be reduced to their worst act. None of us want to be judged that way. Someone who tells a lie doesn't want to just be a liar. Someone who takes something doesn't just want to be a thief for the rest of their life. And even if you kill someone, you aren't just a killer. And that's what the death penalty doesn't permit, is for you to be anything other than this crime. And so I think we've seen that act of mercy short term in Ohio, but we're going to see this in other states as well. I'm very hopeful that we'll see more commutations by executives, places like California, places across this country, North Carolina and other places. And I hope that we will push this forward.
0: President Trump's attack on history, you know, the tearing down the federal exhibit in Philadelphia's mall of George Washington owning slaves, for example, calling it racist to talk about this history. What is your response to erasing history?
1: Well, I think it's not only dishonest, I think it's unhealthy. You know, it's like saying to doctors, you're not allowed to tell people if they have high blood pressure or diabetes. We're going to ban you from doing it because we don't like to hear that. We don't want people to be worried about that. The truth is that if we're not honest about the conditions that undermine our health, if we don't have the ability to say, oh, no, you have this disease then we can't get to treatment. We can't get to recovery. We can't get to healing. The same is true for a nation and its history. If we can't talk about segregation, if we can't talk about slavery, if we can't talk about lynching, we're not going to make the progress we need to make sure those things never happen again. I think a lot of what the president is saying and doing, despite his power, is desperate. Because we are pushing forward in a narrative struggle, and we have lifted up these voices. People have said, no, we're not going to tolerate bigotry any longer. And I think that threat of eliminating bigotry has pushed some people to act desperately. And that's what I see these orders and these kind of efforts at trying to sanitize cultural institutions from talking honestly about these histories. One thing I've learned through my work is that truth, crushed to earth, finds a way to rise again. There will not be a way possible in America to keep those of us who are insisting on being honest about history to be silent about this history.
0: You have Montgomery Square because you're celebrating the resistance in the best and worst of Alabama, from Rosa Parks and others sitting down on the bus to the march from Selma to Montgomery. Where is your hope nationally and globally?
1: Well, I do think we need to see more of a commitment to truth-telling. People often ask me, well, what can I do? I think learning is an action item. I think when we inform ourselves, we make ourselves capable of being fluent and responsive in a complex world, in a multiracial democracy. Too few know too little for the moment that we are in. So that's my hope, is that we can create a new landscape, a new way forward. I think there's something better waiting for us. I really do. I think there's something that feels more like freedom, more like equality, more like justice waiting for us in the United States. But to get there, we're going to have the courage to be honest about the things that hold us back. And this history of bigotry that we haven't confronted holds us back.
0: Well, I want to thank you so much, Brian Stevenson, founder and executive director of the Equal Justice Initiative, author of the best-selling book, Just Mercy, A Story of Justice and Redemption. We've been broadcasting from Edinburgh, Scotland, from Panmure House, a restored 17th century structure that served as the home for the Scottish philosopher Adam Smith. Thanks to Panmure House's director, Professor Adam Dixon, as well as Sarah Chung and Blair Bowers, and to our crew here, Jeff Williams and Pete Bailey and Juliet Dunlap and Colette Casher. We thank you so much for helping this broadcast be possible, as well as Dennis Moynihan and Hannah Elias, who are with us in Edinburgh, and our whole team in New York. I'll be with Brian Stevenson and Sarah Lewis with the documentarian Ken Burns and the former British Prime Minister Gordon Brown, as well as Wynton Marsalis and others today at 4 o'clock Edinburgh time at the King's Theatre, tomorrow at the Bertha Dockhouse in London.

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2: You're listening to the American Democracy Minute, keeping your government by and for the people. At 4:36 a.m. August 8th, before legislators were released for the summer recess, the U.S. Senate voted on a subset of the Save America Act. This version required narrow types of photo ID but no proof of citizenship. It still failed. The Hill reports that an agreement among GOP leadership in the White House led to the stripped-down version as an amendment to, ironically, the Help America Vote Act. Accepted photo IDs included a valid driver's license, state-issued identification card, a U.S. passport, military identification, or tribal ID. It still failed to reach the 60-vote threshold, 52-46. So while the Save America Act remains stalled for the moment, the agreement allowing senators to head home included a proposal to include the Save Act in the fall's must-pass budget reconciliation process, which could bypass the filibuster. The Senate's parliamentarian has so far not allowed non-budget bills like the SAVE Act to be attached. A champion of the Save America Act, Senator Mike Lee of Utah, told reporters after the most recent vote, "We're not done, we're just getting started." We've linked to the voter ID only Senate Bill 5271 and a report on the Save America Act by the Bipartisan Policy Center at AmericanDemocracyMinute.org. I'm Brian Beal. 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
1: From across the nation and around the world, for Pacifica Headlines, I'm Jesse Lent.
2: Israel rejects the 15-point plan. I heard that there were those who said you didn't say it, but we did say it. And here, I am saying it again. Israel rejects 15-point plan. The IDF will not carry out any withdrawal until the dismantling of Hamas and its weapons.
1: Israeli Prime Minister Benjamin Netanyahu restates

0: committee. Trump had said that the agreement would be implemented in stages before Netanyahu's announcement that the complete disarmament of Hamas was required before he would agree to the deal. Netanyahu said he was confronting a, quote, wave of rumors about Israeli weakness and Israeli withdrawals on all fronts, end quote, and rebuked U.S. pressure to end wars in Gaza, Lebanon, and Iran without Israel's buy-in. According to the New York Times, Israel stepped up its bombing campaign in the Palestinian territory after Trump announced the proposed ceasefire late last month, with military strikes reportedly killing 18 people in Gaza last Sunday. Israel's injured at least 6 people in the Gaza Strip over the latest 24-hour reporting period, the region's health ministry told Al Jazeera. Yesterday, Israeli Army Radio reported that Netanyahu and his defense minister Israel Katz quietly approved new development and reconstruction in the Gaza Strip 2 weeks ago. According to the Times, Netanyahu is struggling in the polls as he seeks re-election in October, but is caught between far-right ministers angered by his concessions in Gaza and his key military backer, Trump. A poll of 600 Jewish Israelis by the Viterbi Family Center for Public Opinion and the Israeli Democracy Institute found that 72% of them believe there is a tangible danger to the integrity of Israel's upcoming parliamentary elections.
1: Our negotiations with Oman are regarding the determination of a new maritime route in the Strait of Hormuz. These negotiations have progressed well. I can say we are in the final stages, and the old existing routes will be replaced with new ones. Specialists are currently working on the maps. Of course, this does not mean the opening of the Strait of Hormuz. This agreement may take place, but the opening of the Strait of Hormuz is contingent upon the fulfillment of a set of other conditions, which have, in any case, been conveyed through intermediaries.
0: Iranian Foreign Minister Abbas Araghchi speaking yesterday about ongoing negotiations between Oman and his country over the administration of the Strait of Hormuz. Araghchi stressed that the U.S. must meet other conditions, including compensation and an end to sanctions and military threats against Iran, before the strait, through which roughly 20% of global petroleum exports pass through before the U.S. and Israel's joint war on Iran began on February 28th, is reopened. Footage and translation courtesy of Reuters. In a press conference today, Iranian Foreign Ministry spokesperson Esmail Baghaei said, quote, the region must not be left under the illusion of achieving security through America. America is part of the lack of security in the region. Yesterday, President Trump told Axios that his administration is currently, quote, only semi-negotiating with them, adding, quote, we are just watching Iran with its huge inflation and the fact they have no money. According to the news outlet, the president says he's prepared to allow economic pressure on Iran to mount instead of ordering new military strikes, even as the country's leaders continue to defy the U.S. President Trump announced yesterday that his new White House counsel will be Will Scharf, the staff secretary who is the Trump-appointed head of the National Capital Planning Commission, helped secure approval for Trump's $400 million ballroom project, according to the AP. Scharf is the latest of Trump's personal lawyers who have been given roles within his second administration. Todd Blanche, who represented the president during his hush money trial in New York, was confirmed as attorney general on Saturday. Those are the latest Pacifica headlines for the Pacifica Network. I'm Jesse Lynn.
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0: Yeah. Like to give praises to my creator, you know
1: praises
0: what I'm saying?
1: To Almighty above.
0: Thank you, God.
1: Yeah.
0: All praises to the man above.
1: For sure.
0: Check it out.

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1: Good morning, Twin Cities. Sometimes you will never know the true value of a moment until it becomes a memory. I'm your mellow morning time host of the hour. I'm DJ Me with the PAT, and you are tuned in to the Mellow Morning Groove. Our first artist was inducted into the Rock and Roll Hall of Fame in 2012. Major acts who recorded and scored hits with her songs include The Fifth Dimension, Barbara Streisand, Three Dog Night, Blood, Sweat, and Tears, Peter, Paul, and Mary, Maynard Ferguson, and Frank Sinatra. She and the vocal trio LaBelle collaborated on the critically acclaimed 1971 album Gonna Take a Miracle. From that same album, here's the amazing Laura Nyro, Spanish Harlem, only on the Twin Cities and Frogtown's very own WFNU LP 94.1 FM.

All right, we just heard Astrud Gilberto, Take Me to Rwanda. Before that, we heard Hall & Oates, Ice. And we started off with Maxine Nightingale, Life Has Just Begun. 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

All right, that was Maynard Ferguson, Soar Like an Eagle. 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

0: All right, we just heard second chapter of Acts. The Devil's Lost Again from their 1974 album with footnotes. 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

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Tired of dealing with your crazy boss, slow-moving traffic, or piles of unpaid bills? 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

All right, we just heard Donald Byrd, Design a Nation. Before that, we heard Bread, It Don't Matter to Me. And we started off with Jim Messina, Free to Be Me. Up next, Bugatti and Musker, So Much in Love, here on WFNU LP 94.1 FM. 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

We just heard Leon and Mary Russell's Rainbow in Your Eyes from their 1976 album, Wedding Album. You will listen to the Mellow Morning Groove with DJ Me with the PAT. Tune in this evening to A Real Wild with DJ Wild from 5 to 6:30 p.m. Remember, TC, one world, one people. Have a very blessed week, my sunbird. Till next time, God bless.

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1: Good morning. This is Nancy Leflew. Welcome to Monday Morning Conversations with Nancy and Dan. Our lives were changed forever on November 8th, 2000, when our 17-year-old daughter, Leah, died from injuries she sustained in a car accident. Meeting the grief of her death sent us on a journey that broke open our hearts and made us more comfortable living in the unknown. Leah's death provided a doorway to our transformation, one that we never expected. A transformation that allows us to live a full life, a life of gratitude, wonder, and awe. Our grief journey led us back to our authentic, sovereign selves. Our passion is changing the conversation around grief and helping those we talk to find meaning, purpose, and joy again so they too can fully participate in their lives. We invite you to help us build community.
2: Welcome to Monday Morning Conversations with Nancy and Dan, where conversations build community. Our Monday morning conversations are meant to create a safe space where respectful dialogue is encouraged. Our intention is to promote understanding by listening when having difficult conversations. We hope to offer you resources as you travel your personal journey. Today's song, and song selection is an important part of this presentation that we do each week. And when listening to music, I want to go back and revisit a timeless offering in this 2019 acoustic version of the Moody Blues song titled Question. This was a song written by Justin Hayward in 1970 and was actually the merger of two songs. It has a lot to do with the hopes and dreams that we have, and let's take a listen.

0: Each day that as I witness the chaos that we're currently living in, my prayer is always for a miracle. I always ask how I can be of service to this miracle. Ignoring what's going on isn't the answer, yet I don't feel called to rise up in radical activism. I like that word. We're convinced that there's another way. We want to have a series of conversations about what we can do, how we can navigate these difficult times, and maybe arrive at a common ground that starts with love, the wall of love, as Dan was talking about from the song. Today's conversation will be about discovering what that is, for me, for us, and maybe for you. The spark of today's conversation came after we read this quote. The fundamental weakness of Western civilization is empathy. And that's a quote from Elon Musk. And we asked ourselves, is this really true? Dan and I often talk about empathy and compassion, the part that empathy and compassion play as we navigate our grief journeys and when we face a difficult conversation. Let's see what the definition of empathy is and challenge our understanding of this shared emotional concept.
1: Empathy is the recognition and understanding of the state of mind of others, including their beliefs, desires, and particularly emotions. It's a relational concept, how we relate to one another. And as a program, we try to keep a balanced view of the ideals that are in play. However, we understand that your politics are personal. In fact, one friend recently claimed that our show reflects a liberal, but albeit a midline, measure of where we stand. And we understand and have dealt with exposure to a wide spectrum of types and callings. And our themes have dealt possibly with the least favorite topic of all, and that is grief and loss. And we think that we do it in a way that's relatable and may give people pause to consider a new way of thinking.
0: And another reason that we do it is because of our own experience. That's where we have a great deal of experience. As I mentioned in the opening, our daughter Leah died in 2000 from injuries she sustained in a car accident. And so Dan and I had a decision to make. Do we stay stuck in a place that doesn't serve us, or do we try to figure out a way to claw out of that deep well of grief and figure out why we're still here and how we can continue to, I thought, exist. I had no idea that our lives were going to become as rich as they are. So we talk about grief, and we've come to understand and know that grief is the underlying theme, the underlying reason for a lot of what's going on in the world, a lot of what is going on in our lives, a lot of what keeps us stuck. And in other shows, we talked about how we got out of our grief trough.
1: Pit.
0: How we climb out of it now when we find ourselves in there. So we're not going to spend a lot of time on that today, but I wanted to mention that for context.
1: Yeah.
0: When we look at that definition of empathy, why would one think that a deep understanding of another is the death of civilization?
1: Yeah, another person's state of mind and perspective on things. Again, as I said, the empathy, it's a relational concept, and you have to ask what drives our decisions to put yourself forward as opposed to being in this altogether. And
0: well, the other thing that comes to mind as you say that, if you are not putting yourself in another's shoes, or at least attempting to understand what someone else is feeling, there's really a separation there. And that's not a community building activity. And we've been talking all along about community building and the importance of community, and that communities are different for everyone, and it doesn't mean what we think of community isn't necessarily the same as you think of community or all the many, many communities.
1: And however you describe it, Justin Hayward talked about it being a survival game in a world burning in its greed. And I understand someone in an empathetic manner, and I know there are many big-hearted people out there that would provide personal assistance to anyone in need if they were faced with it, neighbor to neighbor or community to community, as Nancy said. And in this time of diminished federal support, a burden shifts, and we asked ourselves, you know, where will we land with all the changes that are happening right now?
0: And for someone who is empathetic, or someone who may be an empath, they feel these feelings of others more strongly than someone else might. Certainly, I don't consider myself an empath, and yet when I think about all of the research that's being pulled and the people who now are not going to be helped by cancer research cures or on and on and on, I can't even say I feel bad for them. It's worse than that. It's a feeling of I can't even put it into words right now. And that probably is part of what's going on. We can't put into words. Everything's happening so fast. We can't put into words our feelings. And so by having these conversations, we may be able to tease out some of those feelings so that we can start actually feeling them and moving through them, and then thereby coming up with a piece of a solution.
1: Path forward, maybe.
0: Yeah.
1: And for our listeners who may have difficulty understanding empathy, it's often characterized by the ability to put oneself in another person's shoes. How would it be if you had to walk someone else's journey? And it's a hard thing to wrap your head around. And what motivates someone to not want to put themselves in another person's shoes? What Christian value or virtue does that represent? Or does it represent a Christian value at all? Or any of the other religions represented in society's playground? And while empathy is known as emotional perspective taking, I want to understand where you're coming from. There is also the conflict that occurs in your own cognitive perspective. How can I accept somebody else's expectations or values when I don't understand what's drawing me to this?
0: Well, the other thing that comes up with that is vulnerability. If we engage in empathetic thinking, we may also feel ourselves becoming vulnerable. And we've talked about this on other shows too, that sometimes vulnerability is looked on as a weakness, and we believe that it's one of the ways through those difficult feelings and one of the ways to having difficult conversations that it really affect change.
1: And so it becomes a mindset on how you can conceive of the terms of, you know, are you thinking of it only in terms of winners and losers? And if that's so, then I don't need to be concerned about hate and death and war, because, hey, it's not in my interest to. It doesn't affect me, and if I'm isolated and secure, like many of the people who think that they're going to be protected from some of the changes that are coming, well, you know, good luck with that. We'll be less so, I believe, in regarding many of these recent decisions, and when we consider decentralized services that are going to be even more susceptible to shenanigans and corruption that they've been talking about and arguing stridently about. But if you've bent the standard by which we judge what is just and what where society should be, you have to ask yourself, well, where do we stand and where are we going?
0: Yeah, and this is going to be our inspiration, but I'll read it again at the end of our show, as I always do. Yet we felt that bringing it in earlier has some value. This is a quote by Hannah Arendt. She says that the death of human empathy is one of the earliest and most telling signs of a culture about to fall into barbarism. That gave me pause when I read it.
1: That's a sobering thought, yes. And And then you have to ask yourself, have we traded our good name and recognition in the worldview and have become less open to our neighbors, our brothers, and the people that we encounter on a day-to-day level? If we revert to a harsher code of conduct, then we haven't really learned about what suffering is about. And speaking from, you know, a parent who has lost a child and knows a little bit about suffering, you know, it's not a place I want to be. I want
0: to... Yes, suffering is wanting things to be different than they are. And that's not going to happen. That's not going to happen with what's going on right now. It's not going to happen with bringing our daughter back. It's not going to happen anytime you're suffering. So it's more about surrendering to what is. And instead of meeting all of this with fear, which is what makes us get spun up and say, I'm going to isolate, I'm going to do whatever feelings come out of fear. This is a time to return to ourselves, to our hearts, and to ask, how can I be in service to love?
1: Right. And in our conversations preparing for the show, we said, what can individuals do? And yes, there are activists and there is activism, but sometimes it is having those conversations and just holding and sharing the idea and putting those ideas out into the world that can make a change. And that's kind of one of the reasons why we do this show. And something that I wrote, as we wend our way through liminal space whose boundaries exist at the edge where politics, morals become ambiguous and amorphous, it's not a juncture where we can attest to moral conviction. And if justice is based on reading the letter of the law and not taking any empathy into it, then again, empathy is not weakness. It's a condition that we abide in because life is sacred and our actions account for the direction that we're going. What vector, Victor, do you want to take? And you know, if the current political vector is considering empathy as weakness, I say no thank you to barbarism, because as Miss Arndt said, death of human empathy is the earliest and most telling sign of a culture about to fall into barbarism. I don't want to be in that consideration.
0: You don't want to be a barber?
1: No.
0: Or a
1: babar? A babar, yes. And that's, you know, what the Moody Blues were talking about when they said it's what the wall of love is for. And when we post this to Spotify, I'll correct the the audio portion of this.
0: It's really about tapping into the collective who is holding space for that miracle. We don't know what that miracle is going to be. I don't know what that miracle is going to be yet. I'm committed each day to sitting in prayer and meditation and holding space for whatever miracle is going to come from our collective power, and to ask, what's my place in it? Now, I'm not called to be an activist. I will support protests, and we have, but I've never been called to be that kind of an activist. And I thought, oh, I have to do this now. And then as I sat with it, I thought, no, I don't. I have to do what I'm called to do, so that the people who are called to activate as activists can have clearer power in that.
1: Yeah, and by simply living our lives authentically, showing up the way we're meant to.
0: And that's how we attract the community that we're meant to be a part of, because it may be someone that we meet in the grocery store, it may be someone we meet in a building, or maybe someone we meet through associations with this radio station. It's, as you said, showing up as our authentic selves is how those connections are made.
1: Right. And we co-create a sustainable society if we show up authentically and if we live with purpose. The question of where we're headed and how we get to that next step is going to unfold. Nancy said we're not sure. And that's scary.
0: That's where the scariness comes in, because we're, again, we always are, yet we are very aware of being in the unknown. And the unknown is not comfortable.
1: Right. And we've talked about that many times. We're always in the unknown. Every moment of every day.
0: Yeah, we just don't know it all the time.
1: And, we don't consider it. But with so many things happening so quickly, it becomes apparent to a lot of people. And a lot of people just aren't concerned. They don't watch the news. They don't clue into some of the things that are going on. Well, why is the traffic bad around the Capitol today? I don't know. Probably because there's a bunch of people out there protesting. What are those concerns? So when you strip federal government programs that support communities from a central common interest, you're agreeing to shift all the responsibility to the states. And when it becomes, that download, it becomes local responsibility. And we can't escape it. As a society, we've got to choose to recognize basic human needs or not. And I think that's one of the things that people are conflicted about. How do we show up for the folks that can't fend for themselves?
0: Yeah, and that's not to say that there's not corruption in government and there's not corruption in all these things that are being stripped away. Yet the way they've been stripped away have been unconscionable, because it's been without any investigation into where the corruption is.
1: And on the other hand, now that it is stripped away and it's in the courts and we're trying to figure out what the next step is, it's the time where new ideas and new thought processes can come into play and maybe design something that is more sustainable and more equitable, even though the concept of equity and inclusion and diversity is something that is under attack right now. Yeah. Yet, as moral people, we got to recognize the responsibility that we have to those who...
0: To everyone.
1: Yeah.
0: And as you said, maybe something new will evolve from this that meets the needs of everyone in whatever that might be. That to me is the true miracle.
1: Right. And the miracle is already happening. We just may not see it.
0: Right. We're living in it.
1: Right. And sometimes when it's right in front of you, it's the hardest thing to see. To understand the conversations leading up to these uncomfortable and awkward realizations, how you approach it really matters, as does your motivation and the intention that you hold when you are exposed to something that kind of defies your understanding, or your empathetic self rails against somebody's outrageous action that makes you pause to consider. And that's a favorite phrase of mine. I like to pause to consider what is the consequence of the actions that are being taken that are throwing society into this cauldron.
0: Yeah, and oftentimes, if you don't pause to consider and you just begin reacting, like we've seen so many people reacting on both sides, the reactions come from only having a piece of the information, not being able to fully understand the global issue. And that's why pausing to consider is important, because you may be able to get some more information, either from actual news or from intuition or from Jesus or God or the divine. It all comes in somehow.
1: Right. To consider the sacred.
0: And
1: to hold that in our hearts.
0: You're listening to Monday Morning Conversations with Nancy and Dan on Frogtown Radio, WFNU FM 94.1, and online streaming at WFNU.org. And here's one of our frogs.
1: One of the things that has been occurring is people putting off conversations. and you hear about engagements with constituents that are going by the wayside. But the human factor and understanding the goals of a community, whether it's your HOA or it's your city or your district or your state, is to have those conversations, as difficult as they may be. And the purpose of our speaking about this today is that, you know, we've always held that having those awkward conversations break open the and give the opportunity for us to get deeper into what is.
0: And when we have the conversation, when we have one difficult conversation, like say when we were having a difficult conversation about Leah when she was in the hospital right after her accident, it was difficult. And then when we had difficult conversations with our families after Leah died, that was extremely difficult. It doesn't get any easier. Difficult conversations don't necessarily get any easier. It may get easier to recognize that a difficult conversation is necessary. And so we start where we are. We start to recognize that, okay, a difficult conversation is needed here. What served me in the past to have that difficult conversation? And maybe it was saying a prayer and asking for guidance. What do I say? Or sitting, Dan and I used to sit in silence oftentimes, and we would be, something would arise, and we would could begin the conversation from a place of a calm heart, which is important for me. And so as we're having these difficult conversations now, how can we learn from what helped us have difficult conversations in the past? And one of the things, when we do have a guest, one of the things that we do, the very last question we ask every single guest is, when you're faced with a difficult conversation, what do you do? And we've had, gosh, over 50 guests?
1: Yeah.
0: More, maybe?
1: More than that, yeah.
0: And what we were talking about last week is compiling a list of all of the suggestions that people have given to us about how they meet difficult conversations, just so that we will have a resource, because what works for me may not work for you, and vice versa. So, or maybe there's something on there that might really resonate, and you've never tried it before. So we're going to work on getting that together and posting it somewhere. Maybe we'll do a show about it.
1: Yeah, as we delve into our... Maybe that's something we can tie into the soundtrack that we're coming up with of all the songs that we've played, yeah, because they are important. They're important to us as individuals, and I think they send a message that is worth hearing. So, values. You know, let's talk about how do we express them throughout our life, and where did you acquire your values? One of the things that our daughter-in-law recently gave us was writing prompts that we have been reflecting on. And they come in all various manner, whether it is a something that our granddaughter says, but it allows us to go back and look at where did the things that brought us to this point, how those values developed and where they come from. And were they given to you and handed to you, and were you forced to take it? Which ones are worth keeping, and which ones should be done away with? You know, I think Christian values, being what they are, I'd like to see a little bit more of that going on, because walking the streets, you may not see it. And that'll be how we close our show today, what's happening on the street. What gets in the way of expressing values? Our fear of being judged? Let me help you there. Yeah, each of us are called into our personal power. When that happens, you know, like you said, we're not natural activists, but now is the time that we need to set aside our fear and support those who are trying to move the goalposts in a positive direction. What can we do to show up in our own power? With the gifts that each of us have, how do we support an emerging world? We do that, I think, by visioning the miracle that is happening without us knowing about it. And without attachment to what we think it should be, and without trying to fix what we perceive as wrong, Let's just show up. Let us be the change, as they say, in how we show up, how we treat people, and what we show for the things that we're being called to do. It's about alignment, and it's acting from a place of presence and love, and it requires faith and trust.
0: Mm-hmm.
1: So,
0: yeah, faith and trust, which is part of living in the unknown.
1: Yeah. So, I guess what we're trying to say is that our real power lies in what we choose to focus on.
0: Right.
1: And this was part of a visualization that, who was the author of this?

0: creating the new. Like Einstein said, doing the same thing over and expecting different results is insanity. And it does feel like insanity out there sometimes. That's not to say that resistance is wrong, just that there's another way. And so we want to find our own way to
1: help shape it.
0: To help shape it, to step into the resistance and to take action from that place, from your place of power. Because we all have gifts. And each one of our gifts is in service to the others. And together, we can create the alchemy that is needed for that our world needs right now.
1: Yes. So, thank you, Nance. Create the reflection that you want to see. Mm. And I think that's another powerful thing. When I never understood what namaste meant, until I took the time to look it up. And it's recognizing, the sacred in each of us. And
0: the sacred in me recognizes the sacred in you.
1: Yeah. And that's a powerful reflection. That's where empathy is enjoined and is embraced and is expressed, and it is something that we need. Mm-hmm. So, Elon, I think you're wrong. I don't think it's a weakness.
0: No.
1: What else we got?
0: I think we can
1: wrap it.
0: Probably begin to wrap it.
1: So, in summary, let me repeat. As we wend our way through liminal space, whose boundaries exist at the edge where politics and morals become ambiguous and amorphous, this juncture is not a prime location for those who attest to moral conviction. Empathy is not weakness. It is a condition that we abide in because life is sacred, and our actions account for the vector of determinism that we're engaged in. If justice is based on a less harsh reading of rules, one judged with empathy, then there remains consideration of the law that establishes the extent to which our goodwill can prevail. The vector of determination equals the willingness to follow the generally accepted path or to create that path, the path less followed. That is where creativity and change in a sustainable system can be born. This vector is now being set up for you as opposed to being set by you. And it's a cautionary tale to not follow blindly to a vision that is not articulate. And I think that has been one of the problems.
0: Yeah. And as we said at the top of the show, this is the first in a series of conversations about what's going on. So keep a lookout for the next one. We have a guest coming on that's going to have that conversation with us. And I'll read the inspiration, and I think then we can turn off the Facebook Live. Our inspiration, which I've already read today, is a quote by Hannah Arendt. Take this into your heart. The death of human empathy is one of the earliest and most telling signs of a culture about to fall into barbarism.
1: Thank you, Facebook friends. And now as we end the show, I'd like to close, as I said, with taking that message. Here are the Doobie Brothers.

0: So show up, do your work. If necessary, take it to the street. Thank you for listening, and we'll see you on the flip side.
1: You've been listening to Monday Morning Conversations with Nancy and Dan. 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

Big Al Davis, Oldies Show, kind of playing rhythm and blues oldies, and we throw in a few songs here and there from the 1990s, and it's great just looking out the window, and a lot of the smoke has kind of moved on from up in Canada and up in the Boundary Waters, and it was coming into the Twin Cities, and we couldn't breathe down here, and it was terrible.

0: favorite band from California, from the Bay Area, Free Your Mind. It's in vogue on the Al Davis Show. Sometimes I stay up after midnight writing up ideas for this show, just after I feed my cat some of that fancy feast. I wrote this down. I hope I can read it. It's hard to read it in here. Sometimes the lighting isn't very good. But Barry White started playing the piano back in 1950s. You remember Barry White? He was a teenager in the 50s, and he loved doing versions. He loved singing to "Good Night, My Love" by Jesse Belvin, which is a great song. Unfortunately, Barry White was in jail for a while in the early 1960s, and then he got out, and he joined a vocal group called the Upfronts. And then after that, Barry was behind the scenes working for the record companies, discovering artists. They call him an A&R person, A&R, artist and repertoire. A big breakthrough came 1972 when he ran across some girls that were very talented called Love Unlimited. That was their band. And he kind of teamed up with them. By 1974, things were really warmed up with a top-selling single called "Can't Get Enough of Your Love."
1: I've heard people say that too much of anything is not good for you, baby. But I don't know about that. As many times as we've loved and we've shared love and made love, it's doesn't seem to me like it's enough. It's just not enough, baby.

0: This is WFNU.
1: Regulators. We regulate any stealing of his property. We're damn good, too. But you can't be any geek off the street. Gotta be handy with the steel if you know what I mean. Earn your keep.

called Above the Rim. That was the name of the movie. I don't know if you have a VCR tape of that. Maybe you do somewhere. You can dust it off. This is Al Davis on WFNU. Everybody at the radio station is looking forward to University of Minnesota. The Golden Gophers with their first football game. It'll be Eastern Illinois. It's a home game on September 3rd. I guess if we don't get a ticket, we'll probably go in the McNamara Center and have a good time watching it on TV. He grew up in Detroit. I'm talking about Smokey Robinson. Northern High School. That's a long time ago. It's just down the street from Woodward Presbyterian Church. Oh, yeah. Yeah, I remember that. That makes sense. Okay. Well, we're going to get to that in just a minute, but I wanted to play Janet Jackson. I'm kind of getting ahead of myself. And the engineer is saying, hey, turn off the microphone. Let the song play, okay?

about being down there at the beach is Lake Phelan, enjoying summertime, the last few weeks of summer. That's Smokey Robinson with Big Al Davis on WFNU. It was like October, the middle of October 1980, when Donna Summer kind of went a different direction, and instead of doing lots of disco songs, she was more into, well, what would you describe it? The more of a new wave sound, a rock sound. And I really like it. I mean, I found this album. It's easy to find Bad Girls, but the Wanderer album is much harder to find. But I was able to find it at Cheapo Records.

of summer. Music's hot on the radio when the temperature is becoming more reasonable outside. Well, our air conditioner doesn't work. That's part of the reason. Hot DJ on the radio. It's Big Al.

Tina Turner. Seems like they were always getting into fights. She was married to Ike Turner and was never very much of a good situation. But they kept performing together from 1960 all the way up to 1976. And as far as live entertainment goes, Ike and Tina Turner had quite a following in the rhythm and blues concert market. It was back when John Kennedy and Richard Nixon were the presidents. And Proud Mary was their biggest hit in the early 70s. Ike Turner died December 12th, 2007, at the age of 76.

The main thing to mention here on WFNU, if you ever want to go out there and look at Prince's studio, you can call during the daytime at 952-495-6750. You can get a tour, and the phone number is 952-495-6750. And what did I want to tell you about? I was going to tell you about a band that we were going to play on the radio. We didn't have time. It was, I remember it was in the middle of the winter, and we were just finishing up the show to go out to lunch. The band was Archie Bell and the Drells. And I always played the song Tightening Up, which was a good song from 1968. And, of course, some people like the song There's Going to Be a Showdown in 1969. But actually, I did find this record at Cheapo Records. I'm really excited about finding it and playing it on the air. And we never played it on this station. It's a Kenny Gamble, Leon Huff song.

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1: 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This is Christian. In my experience over the last 10 years or so, a significant issue for people wanting to help others experiencing homelessness is what to do about encampments. One side advocates for the clearing of the encampments. They cite health hazards, open drug use, violence, even deaths. It's typically the side that has the police and the most resources to make their plans happen. The other side advocates for finding ways to address the many problems that have led to an encampment and not just clearing it and going from there. You can be on either side. Absolutely. What I strive for on this show is to see the humanity and the people experiencing homelessness are not beyond redemption. Just like has happened in the last week or so, the encampment is cleared. What next? You can go to higher ground and stay at the shelter. Then when it closes, you go across the street for breakfast and then stay over during the day. You can see the doctor at the clinic to get back on your meds. It's dangerous to be using considering what happened to your heart. Now, why on earth would I go to higher ground? You want me to get beat up or stabbed? Honestly, you seem tough. Anyone who's been on the street and live where you've lived can handle himself. Plus, and also double honestly, it's the only way to get back into housing. Get assessed from coordinated entry, get your health stabilized, get back on track. Ha! Back into housing. I get $900 from Social Security every month. The housing you mentioned easily takes two-thirds of that, and a whole lot of rules on what I can and can't do. How about I keep my $900, take my chance on the streets? You're old. We're both old. How many chances do you think you have left? When is my time? It's my time. How about I don't stay at the shelter? Don't pay most of my check for the place with a lot of rules? And you ask one of your landlord friends if they'll rent a room to me. Those are my terms. I understand your terms. I'm not giving you my terms. I'm just letting you know what's there. What you just heard is an interaction between a person experiencing homelessness and a housing case manager, social worker, or advocate. I wanted to highlight a scenario I heard often. It is not that this person is opposed to having housing or is choosing to not have housing. It is that the process for getting on the list or directed toward housing can be less than ideal. Some forms of housing have funding where a person contributes a significant amount of their income toward rent. Some people don't want to go to a shelter. They have trauma or bad experiences around groups of people or bad experiences at shelters in the past. So a person who was just evicted from an encampment and has the connection and income that I describe might not want to enter the process for trying to get housing for all the reasons I just mentioned. We now call docket number CR2619487, Minnesota Statute 609.72, Defendant Harold R. Peterson. Mr. Peterson, you have been in my court before? Yes, Judge. Why are you here today? Your Honor, Assistant County Attorney James Smith. Mr. Peterson was found on the night of August 6th, 2026, near the Mounds Theater on Old Hudson Road. People attending a film screening described him as standing at the corner of the building with a red wagon that seemed to be full of his belongings. One person said that she was initially concerned about Mr. Peterson's health, as his face was so red. But upon asking him if he needed water or some kind of medical help, Mr. Peterson became agitated and started yelling about ghosts in the Mounds Theater. People who witnessed Mr. Peterson told Mounds Theater staff, who then called the police. Mr. Peterson was arrested. Mr. Peterson, I looked into your past appearances in my court and noticed many failures to appear, but also that you have not been here since 2024. Mr. Peterson, do you have a permanent address? Judge, Josh Jones, Public Defender's Office. Mr. Peterson has been experiencing homelessness for many years. It is believed that he had an apartment in the early 2000s, but a change of ownership led to a non-renewed lease. What has he been doing for the last 2 years? Your Honor, he was recently evicted from the encampment. Mr. Peterson, I see a man who has been in my court because he has no place to go. I also see a man who can benefit from some help. If the county attorney is in agreement, I'm going to refer you to homeless court, where you will undergo a program of supervision and accountability that, when completed, will see these charges dismissed. Best of luck. What you just heard is what happens when people in encampments are evicted. They go somewhere else. In this case, help moving forward is offered. Homeless court is a diversionary court where a person who has charges for a crime related to homelessness can work on decreasing mental health symptoms and stopping substance use. They have check-ins with a probation officer and a judge at various intervals. It takes time and can be hard work, but in the end, charges are dismissed, which often make it well worth it.

was Land of Confusion by Genesis and In the City by the Eagles. 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This is Christian. Keep in touch. I can be reached by email at housingshow.wfnu@gmail.com. I can also be reached on the Instagram page, housing_show_WFNU. Send me a DM, like a reel, comment on a reel. I would love to hear any questions, comments, or input that you have. So today we're talking about the recent clearing of the homeless encampment in St. Paul. Whatever your view, please keep in mind the humanity and that no one is beyond redemption. We've so far touched on two issues that can come up for people who are experiencing homelessness or have been evicted from the encampment. The first is a reluctance to enter the process that can lead to housing. It's less than ideal due to not wanting to stay at a shelter, cost, and not wanting to be bound by rules and obligations that are not where someone is in their life. The second is when people are evicted from an encampment, they go somewhere else. So in the scenarios we went through, both people had access to help and some kind of offer of help to change their life's trajectory. And that was based on, of course, the way society thinks it should go. But that's not always the case. ICE wouldn't have dared come into the encampment. It took about 15 of them to take down one person. Let's see. 15 times 150 of us. I don't know. You do the math. We had numbers on our side. I haven't heard anything about them in a long time. We're on our own for now. How did it get to this? I don't know. Yeah, you do. Drink. I drink. I spent 6 months in the Hennepin County workhouse. Why didn't they deport me then? Too expensive? Common decency? Probably both. Maybe I was Big Top Liquor's best customer. What am I going to do? Undocumented people are homeless in our state. Connections and under-the-table access to social services, including subsidized housing, is mostly gone, except for the very lucky. An extremely vulnerable, scared, but resilient group of people, stripped of community and support as a result of being evicted from the encampment. Much to think about. We will definitely continue talking about the encampments. Be part of the discussion and let me know what you think. Have a great rest of your Tuesday and see you next time.

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1: The Public News Service Daily Newscast, August the 11th, 2026. I'm Mike Clifford. A powerful 7.4 magnitude earthquake struck Western Colombia. At least 100 people are confirmed dead and many more injured. CNN notes that last report, emergency responders were racing to dig people out of the rubble. Among the collapsed structures were the pediatric and neonatal sections of a hospital in Cali. The government has declared a national disaster and deployed soldiers to the area. And from the AP, President Donald Trump signed an order Monday. It calls for a revamped childhood vaccine recommendation that promotes his long-held but discredited theory that childhood shots should be spaced out into separate medical visits. The order advocates separating the measles, mumps, and rubella vaccine into three different single disease shots and administering all childhood immunizations at separate appointments whenever possible. Meantime, nearly 1.1 million Hoosiers experienced food insecurity in 2024, including more than 327,000 children. Julie Lurie tells us more about the new research on this issue.
2: The latest Map the Meal Gap study from Feeding America shows the problem exists in every Indiana county and is especially pronounced in rural areas. Emily Weichert-Bryant, executive director of Feeding Indiana's Hungary, says the latest numbers reveal a significant change among younger Hoosiers.
3: The percentage for food insecurity in children in 2021 was just under 13%. And for the 2024 data, it is just under 21%. So we are talking about one in five Hoosier kids who doesn't know where their next meal will come from.
2: The numbers reflect Indiana households also face a $691 million gap between what they could afford and what they needed for food.
1: And a new report warns federal deregulation of nuclear safety standards could undermine Hanford nuclear site cleanup efforts. The nearly 600-square-mile site along the Columbia River holds highly radioactive waste from nuclear arms production that spanned from World War II until 1989.
4: Simone Antor is with Columbia Riverkeeper, the group behind the report. She says it looks at how removing safety and environmental standards will impact cleanup at the most contaminated site in the Western Hemisphere as the Trump administration pushes to build new small modular nuclear reactors there.
5: To say they're safe, it's a different type of nuclear, is simply not true. They create high-level nuclear waste, which is a huge problem with the Hanford nuclear site now. We don't know how to deal with our high-level nuclear waste.
4: The Trump administration says it's streamlining deployment of next-generation advanced reactors, largely to generate more electricity for data centers. It calls the effort a nuclear renaissance. I'm Isabel Charlet.
1: The report focuses on an area near Richland, Washington, where plutonium production began, which is now being eyed for new reactors. This is Public News Service. The Trump administration is buying back New York offshore wind leases as it moves forward with its plans to expand the use of fossil fuels.
6: RWEUS Offshore is receiving more than $1 billion to give up its leases to build wind farms off the coasts of New York, California, and Louisiana. It's one of several deals the federal government made with renewable energy companies to get them to invest in fossil fuels instead. Adrian Esposito with the Citizens Campaign for the Environment says now isn't the time to ditch renewables.
7: We're living in a time right now where our energy costs are going up because we're being held hostage by oil industries and there's geopolitical circumstances such as wars, and we could instead be generating clean, safe, homegrown energy here in America.
6: In the last year and a half, the federal government has issued a series of stop work orders for various offshore wind projects, though the courts consistently overturned them. Beyond this, data show the federal permitting process for energy projects can hold them up for more than a decade, excluding the time needed to address lawsuits against these projects. I'm Edwin J. Vieira.
1: Next, artificial intelligence making its way into California classrooms, spurring concern among educators. The California Federation of Teachers just released a white paper on the dangers of AI in schools.
8: The California Federation of Teachers just released a white paper on the dangers of AI in schools, presenting their case to the state legislature at a lobby day in Sacramento. A poll of CFT members showed that 74% believe AI harms student mental health. CFT President Jeff Freitas says there's no substitute for the experience, good judgment, and compassion of a real teacher.
9: We are finding that there is less critical thinking when there's interaction and learning through AI versus in the classroom when there's discussion, when there's debate.
8: Educators are also concerned about the amount of data that AI can collect and disseminate about students and staff. I'm Suzanne Potter.
1: Finally, at the start of 2027, new work requirements for Medicaid are scheduled to begin in all states. Pregnant and postpartum Medicaid recipients in New Hampshire are protected from these rules, but identifying who qualifies could be an issue.
10: A Georgetown University report finds that the real test may be whether the state's Medicaid program can identify who is pregnant. Elizabeth Wright Barak, a fellow at the Georgetown University Center for Children and Families and co-author of the study, says the new rules could imperil prenatal and postpartum care under the program.
11: The Medicaid expansion has been really important for maternal and infant health outcomes. It's allowed women to have coverage before, during, and after pregnancy for the first time in many states.
10: Policy excludes pregnant and postpartum Medicaid recipients from the requirement, but analysts say many states, including New Hampshire, may not be set up to identify pregnant clients. I'm Mark Richardson.
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She said, I ain't gonna have my kids in no ragtags. Oh, yes, money.

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I've seen your work, but sticks and stones don't hurt me, baby, and neither do words.

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1: This boogie's in my soul. 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
2: What?
3: In her soul.
4: That's deep.
3: Yes, that is Chaka Khan and featuring Snoop Dogg. The name of the song is called Boogies in My Soul. I had turmoil of playing the song, but at the same time, I love Chaka Khan. And I love this song. It's really great song for her album that comes out in September, here coming up in a few weeks.
4: Nice.
3: So, yeah, it's been, I want to let you guys know who you listen to. This is, I am DJ Wild. This is A Real Wild Show, and I'm here with my co-host and brother,
4: DJ Me with a P-A-T.
3: And we're here to play some music, have some fun, talk about some things that's happened over the weekend, and start this week. But today, what's most valuably important, it is voting day. So it's the day to be voting for the primaries for people that's going to be, who will be selected to be who we'll be voting for in November. So the polls are open until 8 p.m. tonight. I think that everybody has time. I've taken my time, and you know, I tried to just give everybody a reminder this morning, even though everyone in the city knows it's not news.
4: Yeah.
3: But if you get a chance to get out there and go vote, go and vote. There's so many different people that you may want on the ballot or get off the ballot, you know, or not see on the ballot in November. So you may want to go out there and take care of that. I see Peggy Flanagan and Keith Ellison and Ilhan Omar, and a lot of them are out, you know, trying to get everybody out. Go vote, vote, vote, vote. I was like, this is going to be tough because it's a lot that everybody has seen in the last few months.
4: Yeah.
3: So it's going to be a difficult race, you know. Like I said, if you have time right now before 8 o'clock, if you want to research the people that are on the ballots, I would suggest you do so. Educate yourself about each person. I'm drooling. I'm eating a lozenger. But I wanted to make sure I said that because it's important. It's one of the things that is important right now when it comes to the future election that is going to be coming up in November. So right now, we're going to play this song. It is called Ghetto Love Story. I think this song is so funny. And
4: it's called what?
3: Ghetto Love Story.
4: I love it.
3: And it's good. It kind of, if I think about this guy, he probably was like you when you were young.
4: It depends.
3: When you was a teenager or like younger, like I could see you being this guy. I'll show you a picture of him. You'd be like, okay, yeah, I could see that.
4: I'll tell you.
3: Yeah, he's pretty cool. But you know, we had some pretty great things that's happened this week, this weekend as well. It's also some crazy stuff. We'll talk about that some more. But first, let's start off with Ghetto Love Story. And when I come back, I'll talk about the ghetto things that I've seen.
4: Yeah, it's still summer. That's a sign.
3: Oh, my goodness. Yes. The kids are having fun. I'm going to start with that.

0: All right, you guys, that was Montel Jordan. The name of that song is called Get It On Tonight. Before that was Are You That Somebody by Aaliyah, and then Ghetto Love Story by Baby Chief, Do It. So I just wanted to talk about, you know, a few things. I'm not going to hold you guys. You know, I'm going to get back to some more music here. But I want to remind everybody today is voting day, and the polls are open to 8 p.m. And you're voting. This is the primary voting, so this is going to be preparing to see who will get the spot to be, who will be voting for in November. So also, like, this weekend has had some, we had a pretty fun-filled, fun-packed weekend. Carl Thomas was here on the one for Chadwick Now's event over in Minneapolis, which is pretty awesome. I've seen how many people were out there. I knew it was going to be packed when he said Carl Thomas. So I was kind of like not, yeah, you know, thinking, oh, no. No, yeah, I knew it was going to be good. I got him on the list tonight, too. Nice. Thank you, Chadwick Now's, for bringing him here to the Twin Cities.
1: Chadwick.
0: Yes. We did the CHS Field Artsy Game. We did a scavenger hunt with a lot of different families here down at in Lower Town at CHS Field. Mm-hmm. It was pretty awesome. I got to meet the artist that his name is D. Witt. He created art for this event.
1: Okay.
0: And he did Mudana, and he did it where she's catching a ball outside of the stadium. And I said, you know how awesome that would be if Mudana could fly and catch that ball before it hits the tower over there. You know, that's next to the field. But I think that it was so awesome. It was great to see the families, and you know, in those spaces, those children, sometimes it's their first game, and this is one of their first memories with their dad or their grandfather. So it was really fun to be able to engage with them and let them have a good time, do some art, and just see different things, different art projects and things they could do. Oh, my friend Kurt was there. He was doing his spin art. And so it was a lot going on. The artsy game at the CHS Field is pretty awesome. It's fun. I often like working that event. I say it's a tradition. Now it's my second time doing it. So it was really fun. But, you know, also this weekend, we had the Lime Scooter takeover by the teens. And that was interesting, I'll say. And it looked fun. it looked like a lot of fun, but it also looked very, very scary in my view as an adult.
1: Yes.
0: A driver, it looks kind of like, oh no, you know, that's just dangerous. But I often want to beg with people to remember that you once were young too, and you did things that probably was not seen to be the best, and they had older people that didn't like what you were doing as well. So you're just following. You're not doing anything new by being mean to teenagers. That's something that everybody's always done. So I think that it's you know, I think it's just, you know, when you're young, you kind of like throw caution to the wind, have a little fun sometimes. You know, they're just trying to live. There's literally nothing for them to do.
1: Yeah.
0: You know, you know, you could do sports. You could say, yeah, go sports. Go learn something. Go read a book. Go do this. Yeah, but how many of y'all are doing that?
1: Crickets.
0: Right. So it's like let's make it. Like, I think if we could find a way to make that safer for them to do, it would be great. But I think that it was it seemed like a lot of fun. But like I said, that was one of the things that happened this weekend. I don't know, everybody was like, oh, this is shifty, you know. But Omega Zulu had their event on Sunday, and they passed out their backpacks, and they had their performances. Maria Issa was there, and she did her performance. I got a song by her on the list tonight as well. But I just want to say it was pretty awesome to see the First National Bank being relit since 2024. It's been off since 2024, and now it has been relit this weekend. It was pretty amazing. I didn't get to see the fireworks show and everything. Uh-huh. I mean, I think we were out looking at it, like, well, when is it coming on?
1: But missed it.
0: Yeah, we missed. We just went home. But it's so awesome, dude, just to kind of see it be lit up again when I'm walking the dog at night now. Like, that is so awesome that it's back up, because that's lit. The first thing I remember when I moved here, getting off that bus, was seeing that that number one sign. I got off right there at Union Depot where I live now. Mm-hmm. Like, I don't live at Union Depot. I live across the street from Union Depot. But it's like that sign, when I first got here, I was like, number one. And for me, I'm a firstborn, so I always like the number one.
1: So
0: you know,
1: both of us are firstborns.
0: Yes. Uh-huh. And speaking of number ones, I'm about to play some songs. The song that is number one right now is called Love Sensation. This version is by Madonna and Kylie Minogue, so they did the song together. This is the song I was been telling y'all about, that they did a song together.
1: Mm-hmm.
0: It's great. Let's I'm gonna let you guys check that out, and then after that it'll be Kelly Clarkson, Behind These Hazel Eyes, and we'll be back.
1: Let's get it.

0: voices from The Voice.
1: Okay. Yeah.
0: So I think that it was pretty, you know, I think it's a really great song. The video that I seen for it is really awesome too. The photos, the visuals for this is pretty awesome. Same as for Sweet Lover for Ally Digg. A lot of the stuff that she creates is pretty awesome. We're just talking on the other end here. That's like, I just appreciate her grind, how hard she works for her artistry. She is traveling everywhere, all over the United States.
1: Yeah, we were just talking about that.
0: Performing everywhere. I was like, I will always find a way to, you know, listen and tune in to Ally Digg, because she's really great.
1: Everything you played up here has been good.
0: yes.
1: She's a master of her craft.
0: We definitely love it. And speaking of On The One with that Chadwick Nows put on, he had Carl Thomas there, had a great attendance. So I'm going to play this song that I like by Carl Thomas. It's called Emotional. I feel like Carl Thomas is one of the artists that Diddy did not just dance around and be in the video all the time. You know? He was the only one that probably said, I don't want you in it. It's about me, you know? And that's what was necessary. Like, this song right here just reminds me of, I think I had to be in high school or something like that, and, you know, going through a breakup, and this song was just like perfect for it, you know?
1: Yeah.
0: So we're going to start with that. And the name of this song is called Emotional.

0: All right, you guys, that was one of our favorite ladies here. This is Krishana. The name of the song is called Best in Me.
1: Lady K.
0: Yes. And then before that was Daisy by None Above. I Can Love You by Mary J. Blige and Lil' Kim. And Maria Issa, the name of the song is called Unlock the Chamber. It's pretty a pretty cool song by her. And, you know, I love Daisy. I love all of these artists. They're really very, very talented young people. And I like what they do. I think that they make me very proud when I be able to say, oh, I know this person. And they work very hard on their stuff, and they're traveling and doing their thing. So I think it's a beautiful thing that you a lot of you young folks that are artists are doing your thing and having a good time and getting to express yourselves. It's what's important. I'm grateful for people like the Rondo Block Party and Omega Zulu have spaces for people to be able to showcase their work and things like that.
2: Their art.
0: Yes, we're getting ready to reach the station. Disclaimer, it's about to be 6 o'clock and now. So you are listening to WFNULP 94.1 FM, St. Paul Frogtown Community Radio, broadcasting from the Marquis Studio. 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We didn't get a chance to talk after the Rondo Block Party, so I want to say thanks to Mark Hugh. And
1: yes,
0: I know it. I'm gonna say song. She didn't remember song. I'm gonna say thank you, Son and Mark. I think that was the pastries that you guys brought for the birthday party was pretty awesome. I shared some with my neighbors and they were just like, oh my gosh, we have to go there. Yeah, so delicious.
1: What's the word that the young people use now? It's so fire.
0: Yeah, it's fire. I remember I said that I was going to school in 95th and I came in there. I thought they were saying fire and they were like, it's fire. Oh my God, okay. So it's fire, not fire.
1: That's way after us, man.
0: Right. Well, I'm getting ready to play this song. It is by Aaliyah. The name of the song is I Don't Know What to Tell You. And then after that, we'll be going into Shakira and Burna Boy. But we'll be back.
1: You're tuned in to
3: For Real? Wow.

0: tuning in this evening. We've been having some fun here. We're getting ready to listen to the song by the Walmack Sisters. Oh. But I want to remind everybody to go and do their voting today, do the things that they need to do, get your voice heard, you know the spiel, and find out your location. Get there before 8 o'clock if you want to cast your ballot. I think I've said enough. But I thank you all for taking the time to tune in. This is a Real Wild Show. I am DJ Wild, and I'm here with my brother,
1: DJ Me with a P-A-T.
0: And we are going to play a few songs, and we're out of here. Any last words, brother?
1: Yep. Y'all know what time it is. Same thing. One world, one people.
0: All right. We're going to listen to Monster by the Walmack Sisters. And if we have time, we'll have Liberation and then Lost Ones by Lauryn Hill. We will catch you guys on the flip.
1: God bless.

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It's about us against the system. That system that kills the human spirit. We stand for something. To those dead souls, each and one of the freeways and every metal coffin, we show.

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1: 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Got a great show and lineup for tonight, folks. Got a good friend of mine that's going to come in and do an interview with me here today. His name is Dane Riley out of Washington, D.C. 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But welcome to the show, The Beatnik Chronicles with Walter Chancellor Jr. right here at WFNU Radio 94.1 and streaming at WFNU.org. 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